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2: Great faith begins with a full surrender of our life to Christ. Is He Lord over your eyes, what you watch? Is He Lord over your hands, what you touch? Is He Lord over your feet, where you go? If Jesus is my Lord, then I'm saying, Lord, whatever you say, that's what I'm doing. I'm obeying you. I don't care what it is. You're Lord. There's nothing you can ask me to do that I'm not going to do. We're talking about having great faith here.
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2: All right, praise the Lord. We're going to get into some mind change here this morning. The reason that I felt directed to talk about this topic, God's plan of increase, is because we are now in an environment that the main thought is decrease, isn't it? Food costs more. You know all these things. The supply chain shortages causing disruptions in the availability of goods and things. Gas, of course, costs so much more. With that all around us, that mentality, people start thinking negatively. They start thinking decrease. They start thinking shortage. They start thinking, how can I learn to live with less? And that's what I want to attack today, that mentality right there. Because it's not God's will that we decrease, but that we increase. It's not God's will that we develop a mentality that says, well, there's, you know, just shortage of everything, so I have to learn to live with less and start pulling in here and pulling in there and developing a poverty mentality. What is a poverty mentality? A poverty spirit. It's a belief, or a fear rather. It's a fear of not having enough. The fear of not having enough is really the definition of a spirit of poverty. So when you find yourself starting to have these thoughts about the fear of not having enough, you know you're being attacked by a spirit of poverty that wants to get control of your life. And Christians don't live by fear. Can I get an amen?
4: Amen.
2: God has not given us but of, and what? Love and of a sound mind. So when you get into fear, you start losing rationality. You start losing your mind. And faith then gives you a sound mind. Amen? So you can think rationally. So the just shall live by? We live by faith as Christians. So with this whole mentality around us of decrease, people begin to plan to live for less, live on less. And that's not God's will. One great example that we have of God's ability to increase His people even in the worst environment is Israel when they were in Egypt. Psalm 105, verse 23 and 24. You have notes in your Bible. You can in your bulletin. You can fill in the blanks and take this with you. Yeah. Hallelujah. Whoo, shola bahatai. Say, fill in the blanks and take it with you. Come on, Phil. There you go. Psalm 105, verse 22 and 23, it says, now Israel also came into Egypt. You know, this is the 400 years that they were in Egypt in captivity. And Jacob's another word for Israel, dwelt in the land of Ham. And that's not honey-baked, by the way. He increased his people greatly and made them stronger than their enemies. So while God's people were in Egypt, they were in the worst worldly conditions, even as, you know, having to make bricks and make straw and work excessively and work for more than they were getting paid for. Does that sound like a little bit today, maybe? But what happened? The Bible says that God increased. Everybody say,

0: Increase. God increased his people a little bit. He increased his people greatly and made them stronger than their enemies. Praise God. And then Psalm 105, verse 37, it says, same group of people, he also brought them out with silver and gold, and there was none feeble among the tribes. Nobody was weak and sickly. That's what it means to be feeble. Nobody was weak and sickly. Nobody was broke. Praise the Lord. And in the midst of the worst condition. So my point to you today is God's not bound. God is not bound by any condition that the world may come in. We live by God's word, and God's word is the final authority. So there's three things that I want to show you today with God's help here about God's plan for increase. Number one is God's will. Number two is God's wisdom. And number three is God's ways. Now, if you get a grip on these three things, it will cause you to think increase and not decrease when all the world around you is thinking decrease and shortage and fear. And we're not to go there. Can I get an amen? Amen. We're not to go there. So first of all, faith cometh by hearing, and hearing by the word of God, right? So first thing we need to understand concerning increase is God's will. Is it God's will to increase us? Yes. At all times? Yes, God's will is what God wants for our lives. The will of God is, in other words, what God wants. What I will is what I want. God's will is what God wants for our life. God's will, in your notes, is increase and never decrease. There's 147 verses in the Bible on increase. 147, but in other words, God talks a lot about he wants to increase us. Hallelujah. Who shola bahataya? I just heard the Holy Ghost. Who shola badandadebe? God said, I'm putting a special anointing on you today to break free from a poverty mentality, from breaking free from a fear of lack and having shortage, and I'm putting a new anointing of abundance upon your life today. Woo! So that from this point on, if you believe it and receive it, you shall never have shortage in your life. You shall never lack. You shall never go back, but you shall always go forward and increase and abound by the Spirit of God. Hallelujah. That's what the Lord says. Somebody receive it today. Woo! Say it with me. I'm increasing.
1: I'm increasing.
0: I have abundance.
1: I have abundance.
0: And no lack.
1: No lack.
0: Woo! Come on, say it again. I'm increasing. And not decreasing. I will never decrease. I will always increase. Yeah, this is the word of God. You just heard a prophetic word from God that I hope that we need to get that and make sure it's on the bin in our media people on the app. So you can listen to it again. Hallelujah. Whoo, shola bahatai. I'm free from decrease. I've been free from decrease for many, many years. And the reason is because what I'm going to teach you today, so get ready and get this down in your spirit, my brothers and sisters. What are some of the areas increased by the promises of God? There are a number. The first one is spiritual increase. God wants us to increase spiritually. In fact, the Bible says we can increase so much spiritually that we grow up in all aspects into him who is the head, even Christ. Woo! I mean, Jesus was pretty spiritual, wouldn't you say? I mean, he lived and walked in the spirit realm. He lived and walked in the supernatural. Jesus never knew decrease. He always had increase. Hallelujah. He walked in such favor and had such increase because he lived as a spiritual person, walking by faith in love and led by the Holy Ghost, walking in fellowship with the Father, that people just came and brought money to him all the time. Oh, I thought Jesus was born in a manger and was poor and, you know, just a poor carpenter's son. And yeah, he was born in a manger, all right, because the Bible said that there was no room in the inn. They were going to the hotel first. Come on, somebody. He was going to the hotel, but Mary's sitting up on a donkey and her water's breaking. We got to do something here. Find a place to put this woman down. So they found the only thing that was available. You know, you've seen it in all the manger scenes where Jesus was born. But what happened the moment he was born? Woo! This should happen for me and you. Oh, Lord. Matthew's gospel is the gospel of the kingdom. Matthew's gospel is the gospel that teaches Jesus Christ is the king of the Jews. Matthew wrote to the Jews and used more scriptures from the Old Testament that revealed Christ was the Messiah and the King of the Jews than any of the other gospels. He wrote a message to the Jews. Mark wrote to the Romans, okay? Luke wrote to the Greeks, and John just wrote to everybody. But each of them had a target group, and they had a way that they were presenting Christ to that target group of people. Well, Matthew wrote to the Jews to convince them Jesus was the Messiah, that he was the King of the Jews. Now, who ever heard of a poor king? Never heard of a poor king, did you? No. It's the moment Jesus was born, what happened? He got wealthy. The Bible said wise men coming from afar came with gold, frankincense, and myrrh. And it wasn't them little boxes you see in your major scene. It was camel loads if you do your homework. Come on, somebody. Woo, camel loads. Hallelujah. Abundance, more than enough. Hallelujah. Money, come to me now. Get over here. Woo. Brother John, what are you doing? I'm being a king. That's what I'm doing. The Bible said in Revelation 1, 5, and 6, he's made us kings and priests unto God forever. Come on, kings and priests unto God forever. Forever! What's your future look like? It looks like being a king, ruling and reigning throughout eternity with Christ. Hallelujah. Oh, man. Shola Bahatai. Well, I'm ready to receive an offering and go home right there. It was just, whew. Hallelujah. So, thank you, Father, for your goodness. For your goodness and mercy that endures forever. So Jesus, right off the bat, man, had camel loads of gold, frankincense, and myrrh, the most expensive items, gold and frankincense and myrrh. And then God spoke to Joseph. Thank God for a man who could be led by the Spirit as the leader of his home. Whew, come on, that's another message I slipped in right there. That Joseph was able to hear from God and lead his family out of danger and lead his family to a place of safety and refuge. The angel said, go take them down to Egypt until this wicked king dies. So they went to Egypt for 2 years, and they had all expenses paid, all that money that they had. They went to Egypt and lived. And I'm sure they didn't live like paupers down in Egypt with all of those resources that they had. Hallelujah. Well, I got to off the sidetrack there because God wants us to increase spiritually. Look at 1 Thessalonians 3, 12 and 13. It says, and may the Lord make you increase and abound in love to one another and to all, just as we do to you, that he may establish your hearts blameless in holiness before our God and Father at the coming of our Lord Jesus Christ with all his saints. Whew, man. Whew. Wow. Man, there's glory in here today. I'm just praying in tongues for a minute. Go ahead. Just let the anointing flow through you today. If you're not filled with the Holy Ghost, just open your mouth and start speaking. Let it out. Let the anointing flow out of you. Yeah, we're a Pentecostal church. We believe and practice it in the name of Jesus. Hallelujah. Get filled with the Holy Ghost. Filled with the Holy Ghost. Hallelujah. Hey. Woo. Get filled with the Holy Ghost. Get full of God. Hallelujah. Well, you have God living in you and he wants out. Amen. He wants to come out in power. So this, the goal and potential, your potential as a Christian. Get this in my mind. I'm a king. I'm never going to be poor. If God has to bring it from another part of the world on a camel, he's going to bring it. Hallelujah. Whew, come on, somebody. Because of who I am in Christ. As he is, even so am I in this world. Hallelujah. In him I live and move and have my being. I'm never going to come out of my position and live outside of who I am in Christ, because as long as I live in Christ and don't and stay in my place in Christ, all these blessings are going to come upon me and overtake me. Woo, come on. Hallelujah. Hey. Woo, sandada bahataya. Man. Y'all pray for me because I'm just on the first two verses and I got three pages. But God is wanting to impress this upon our heart. He wants to get you thinking straightened out. about the times we're living in, because too many of God's people are going to let that fear dominate them, all the narratives. And that's all controlled. That's all planned to bring you into slavery. To a communist socialist government that wants to minimize you and make you a slave and make you easy to control and manipulate. Somebody should shout, "You're preaching good, Pastor John. Just let it out, brother. Come on." I'm telling the truth. But we're not going to be those people. Amen? Because we're going to get this straightened out up here. We're going to think God's thoughts. So we God wants us to increase spiritually. The potential is Christ himself. As Christ is, even so are we in this world. The life Christ lived in Matthew, Mark, Luke, and John, that's the potential of your spiritual growth. Yes. I'm going to leave that alone, because that's enough for you to think about for quite a while and pray about. But God wants you to increase spiritually. God wants you to increase physically. Proverbs 3, 1 and 2. Check it out. "My son, do not forget my law, but let your heart keep my commands, for length of days." Woo! "And long life." Hallelujah. Shout with me. Long life. Woo! "Length of days and long life and peace," the Bible said. "They will add to you." Add. That's increase. You learn to live by the word of God. It will cause our life to increase, our length of the length of our days to increase. Long life and peace. Peace means to be shalom, to be complete. Nothing missing, nothing broken, not going to our grave all dilapidated and broken down and, you know, no. Job chapter 5, verse 26, not in your notes, but you can write it down. Job said, "I will go to my grave in full vigor, like a shuck of corn in its season." Whew, man. And what did Caleb say? Caleb said when he was 80 years old, he said, "I'm still as strong as I was at 40, and I can do everything at 80 that I could do at 40. Hallelujah, that's my goal right there. I've been claiming that. Yeah, whoo, shola bahatai. And I'm going to see it. Hallelujah, why? Because according to your faith, so be it unto you. It's what you believe. Amen? What you believe. Say, "I'm going to live long. I'm going to live strong. I'm going to go to my grave in full vigor, like a shuck of corn in its season, ready to be harvested," you know? Not all full of worms. God wants you to increase spiritually. God wants you to increase physically. God wants you to increase materially. Proverbs 3, 9 and 10, check it out. "Honor the Lord with your possessions and with the first fruits of all your increase." It's talking about the tithe. "So your barns will be filled with plenty and your vats will overflow with new wine." Hallelujah. Woo! Yeah, wine and oil, those were commodities in the day. Expensive commodities, and they bartered and they sold. That's what he's saying. When you honor God with the first fruits of all your increase, you're going to be increased materially yourself. Hallelujah. There's so many scriptures about it. What about social increase? Proverbs 3, 4. The Bible said, "And so find favor and high esteem in the sight of God and man." Social favor. Wouldn't you like to have favor everywhere and just be highly esteemed everywhere you go? It doesn't make any difference to your background or your education. It's the favor of God upon your life because where you walk, hallelujah, with God, whew, an increase. Whew, man. Whew. I'm just hearing God up here, man. Whoo, shola bahataya. God's just, he's talking increase. I'm going to increase you people. I'm going to increase you people. You're going to go long. You're going to go strong. Whoo, you're going to be fat and flourishing. And that don't mean overweight. Psalm 92 said that we're like trees planted in the house of the Lord, and that when we're old, we'll be green and leafy. One translation says we'll be fat and flourishing. When fat talks about increase in the Bible, it talks about increase. God says you should increase all your life. And he's speaking a prophetic word over this congregation today and over everybody listening to me. I pray, God, take hold of this by faith and agree with the prophet.
1: Amen. Come on.
0: Agree with the prophet. Amen. Woo! Shola bahataya. 2 Chronicles 20:20, if you believe a prophet, you will prosper. That's what it said. You believe the prophetic word. If you believe it, you agree with it and you speak it. So this prophecy and what I'm saying that God is resonating in your spirit today, you should be speaking it out every day too in your life. Don't let it go in one ear and out the other. Grab hold of it and begin to agree with God. It's a prophetic anointing. It's God speaking. Hallelujah. And you take hold of that prophetic word and you speak it and agree with it. Social increase. What about ministry increase? I mean, all subjects. God speaks increase to it. Matthew 25, 21. It says, this is the parable of the talents, you know. The one guy buried his and he went into decrease. He went backwards because he didn't use what God gave him. Now, the Bible, when it teaches us increase, it also shows us ways to avoid decreasing. And the guy with the parable of the talents, he lost what he had because he didn't use it. Woo! I said he lost what he had because he didn't use it. Look at this. It says, his Lord said to him, well done, good and faithful servant. You were faithful over a few things. I will make you ruler over many things. I'm talking increase here. This is one of God's ways. He increases people that are faithful with whatever they've been given. Whoo! Sholobahatai. You might feel like you've got little right now. You might think that you're down at the bottom of the ladder, that you are one of those people that don't count, and it's meager things in your life. But God is saying to you, do not despise where you are right now, because I'm watching how you use what I've given you. Do the best you have with what you got. That's called being faithful, and I will increase you and cause you to abound. Woo! And money, it will come into your life. You all know me around here. You know part of my anointing is financial. Part of my anointing is faith. Part of my anointing is healing. People that have got under our ministry and under our anointing, they have prospered and grown. It's because of the anointing that I carry. That God gave me a grace in my life to give. Freely you receive, freely give. To impart to people. I was talking to one of our new ministers in Revival Fellowship, Brother Keith Collins, actually. He testified openly about this. We ordained him and commissioned his apostolic network, and he got a bunch of people already coming up under his covering. It's one of the things we do is release other apostles to start their own networks. And he was testifying here at the School of Shepherds. He said, just since I came under the covering of RFI, he said, you probably remember, he said, my income has gone 3 to 4 times. I've got 3 to 4 times the money coming into my ministry that I had before. It's anointing. Say, it's anointing. It's anointing. Woo! It's anointing. It's kingly anointing. That's why you hear me talk to things and call money. Because kings, the Bible said the word of a king is with power. Kings don't pray about anything. They don't have to. They just command. They just tell what they make decrees. Do this, do that, kings. See, when you move into a kingly anointing, you move through the prophetic and the priestly. And in the priestly anointing, you learn intercession. You do a lot of praying. We do here every Sunday morning at 9 o'clock. We have prayer school. Intense intercessory prayer and other times during the week. And we pray as priests. We proclaim things as prophets, but as kings we decree. Yes, come on. You got to learn to live in all three. Woo, come on. You got to learn to live in all three. The church lives so far below their potential. We are prophets, we are priests, we are kings. You're anointed as a prophet, as a priest, as a king. Come on. You're anointed as a prophet, as a priest, as a king. Whew. You use what you've been given and watch the increase in your life. That's all Rebecca and I have done. Drug addicts, man. Should have been dead. Raised in a home, abusive home. Our parents were blue collar and we didn't go to college. They couldn't afford to hardly pay our lunch through school. My dad used to complain when I had to come and ask him for that $1.75 for lunches tickets in high school. He had it so hard. It was tough. And we came we came in with nothing. Nothing but the Bible. Whoo, glory to God. Nothing but the Bible. Woo, can I tell you that's all you need? I remember when I was in Bible college. I'm off my subject. When I was in Bible college in Dayton, Ohio, in my junior, senior year, we interned at our church, and I was attending a large Pentecostal church, 700 people or so, and loved my pastor, served him. In fact, you know, I thought I was pretty hot stuff because I was preaching in the missions, in the city missions back then. You know, when we were in Bible college, they'd come from the city mission and ask if somebody wanted to go to the mission and preach, and nobody wanted to go to the mission and preach because, you know, it's a bunch of drunks and bums, and, you know, there's no prestige in that, but man, I jumped on it every time. I'd go to the city mission and preach, and we had revival in the city mission. I didn't even know what revival was, but we were having it. Old drunks crying and weeping and singing Amazing Grace with tears flowing down their eyes. It was great. And so we're in Bible college. Where was I going? I got off track. You don't have a clue either, do you? Huh? Oh, thank you. Oh, he that finds a wife finds a good thing. And so between my junior and senior year, I'm interning at this large Pentecostal church. And the pastor's supposed to be using me, but he saw probably I had pride and I needed to not be used. I needed to be humbled a bit because I'm down at the city mission and the great things are happening. And I'm thinking, wow, you know, pastor, you need to know what you got here. And he knew what he had. That's why he didn't use me. In fact, during my whole summer as an intern, the greatest job opportunity that he gave me in ministry was to mow his yard and cut the hedges around his garage. That was what I did. And I did it. Praise the Lord. We're talking about ministry increase, right?
1: Yes, sir.
0: God make you rule over a few things. A few things. Don't despise the day of small beginning. He'll make you ruler over many. Shout many.
1: Many.
0: And that's where we came from. With nothing. Oh, I got it again. Oh, I got it this time. I'm in the office with the pastor. And I say nothing but the Bible.
1: Nothing but the Bible.
0: And I'm talking to the pastor about how can we get people in the Word. I was so in the Word day and night in the Word of God. Memorized. God gave me a photographic memory. And I could just read a passage and quote. I could do it today. Hundreds of scriptures. It was a gift and a blessing from God to feed you all. And so I said to the pastor, I said, Pastor, how can we get people in the Word? And the Holy Spirit spoke to me. And he says, you remember the gold rush? When they found out there was gold out in Oregon and up them hills, how they braved the Indians and hardship and everything else to get to that gold. He said, the problem with people is they don't know what's in there. If they only knew more to be desired than gold, yea, than much fine gold, sweeter also than the honey and the honeycomb. Woo! More precious than rubies and diamonds and emeralds and everything else. For in it you have life, eternal life, divine health, financial increase, blessing, favor. It's all in the Bible. But you try and get people to read the Bible, you know what they've been taught? Oh, the Bible's a rule book. The Bible is just going to tell me what I'm not allowed to do. The Bible is condemnation. And that's the mentality people have out there. They don't realize the Bible is a book of blessing, of increase, of health, of life, of eternal life, of anointing, of supernatural living. Woo! Glory to God. That's why I keep saying get filled with the Holy Ghost and stay full. Pray in the Holy Ghost every day. Stay full of the Holy Ghost. Pray in tongues every day. Every day, shout with me, every day.
1: Every day.
0: In that vacuum over there, they had God in them Scandinavian countries. They were Reformation countries. They had revival. And then they got rid of God, and now they're seven times worse. Yeah, that's why we're trying to believe God and pray for America and let the church get their voice back in this country.
1: Amen.
0: Hallelujah. Legacy increase. God wants your legacy to increase. Your life shouldn't end with you. Your legacy doesn't stop with you. Amen. How are you thinking about your children and grandchildren? And not only naturally, but spiritually, your legacy.
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So here is the good news, my friends. The good news. There is, therefore, now no condemnation, no punishment, no curse for all those who are in Christ Jesus. All your fears have been taken away. Instead, hope has been given. Because God, out of His great love, redeemed us on the cross. So now, my friends, no power of hell and no scheme of man

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TAWH Palau begins another broadcast day. 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Hope Radio originates from Morgantown, West Virginia, USA, broadcasting from the island of Palau via shortwave station T8WH. Proclaiming the good news of our risen Savior, Jesus Christ, this is Angel 5, Hope Radio, Palau.

So here is the good news, my friends. The good news. There is, therefore, now no condemnation, no punishment, no curse for all those who are in Christ Jesus. All your fears have been taken away. Instead, hope has been given. Because God, out of His great love, redeemed us on the cross. So now, my friends, no power of hell and no scheme of man

0: 미국 웨스트 버지니아주 모건타운의 MFC 미니스트리에서 시작하여 조 페로시치 사도와 리나 페로시치 목사가 진행하는 주간 라디오 방송인 MFC 월드와이드에 오신 것을 환영합니다. 하나님의 말씀을 살펴보고 그 말씀이 오늘날 우리 삶에 어떻게 적용되는지 알아보는 시간을 지금 함께 하세요. 예수 그리스도를 믿고 신뢰함으로써 자유를 얻고 치유를 받고 축복을 받고 거듭날 수 있습니다. 이제 이번 MFC 월드와이드 에디션에 대한 MFC 미니스트리의 오늘의 메시지를 소개합니다.
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3: Hello, I'm Mike Salem. Welcome to CWH. Some questions in the Bible have troubled people for generations. Today, Pastor Salem opens God's Word to bring clarity and hope as he answers the question, what is the unpardonable sin? God bless you.
4: I'm Pastor Salem. Want to welcome you to the Christian Worship Hour. And do we ever have a sermon for today? I'm going to preach a sermon on the unpardonable sin. We get so many letters from people. What is the unpardonable sin? Have I committed it? What'll I do if I have? And oh dear. So we're going to preach a whole sermon about the unpardonable sin. Call your friends. Tell them. Maybe they've been written in and then they're sleeping in today or something. Who knows? And then we'll talk about the unpardonable sin. But first of all, our letters, our wonderful letters. And here's one from a nice town. It's called Lovelady, Texas. I'd like to go there sometime, but at 98, I won't be going very far. Lovelady, Texas, I listen to you every Sunday night here in my prison cell. In fact, I wait all week for you to come on again. I never miss it. Thank you for your time and service. You're a big lift for me. I enjoy listening to you. I'm 64 this month, and I'm really trying to change my life. You help me. I've been here 7 years, and I might go home for Christmas. I hope so. I intend to listen to you every Sunday, and listen to what he says. I intend to listen to you every Sunday until one of us is called home. Now, he's 64, and I'm 98, and who you suppose get going to go called home first? Well, we don't know, but I wouldn't put a lot of bet on the 94-year-old, 98-year-old. But anyway, we're just so happy that here's a brother worshiping with us. Now, here's a fellow, he writes about money. Everybody likes money, don't they? Right away, he says, oh, he's going to ask for money. That's all he does, he asks for money. I never beg for money. I just tell you we have a need, and that's it. If you don't get the message, then you can answer to God for it. That's all there is to it. But this fellow writes, he's Kansas City, Missouri. He says, I love to hear your sermon on Sunday. Sometimes it cheers me up. He says, sometimes it cheers me up. Well, that's all right. Then he says, the Lord loves a cheerful giver. God bless you always. Well, he does. I saw a sign out of one church and it says, God loves a cheerful giver, but he will take money from a grouch. Well, you don't need to be a grouch. You should realize this. Every penny you got is God's. He says, no, I got it in my hand. I got it in the bank. It's mine. Well, when you breathe your last, when the death angel comes, like he came to the rich man, and then the rich man was stacking up all this to himself, and it says, thou fool, tonight thy soul shall be required of thee. Then who shall these things be? Don't be stupid. That it's all God's. And we just give God's money out of his hand and give it to God's work and whatever it might be. But some people really, they hate to give money. I read about one man, and they wrote a little poem about him. It says, once there was a Christian, he had a pious look. His consecration was complete, except his pocketbook. He'd put a nickel on the plate, and then with might and main he'd sing, when we asunder part, it gives us inward pain. Boy, they love that money. And do they love that money. And that thing is going to go so fast. It's going to be in a twinkling of an eye. It's going to be gone. You're not going to take a bit with you. And then one more I want to share is from Omaha, Nebraska. And you'll have to really listen to this because it's about shortwave radio. We are on shortwave radio. We have five with a company, a ministry that has five big antennas that go around the world. And they preach, and they give us this information. Researchers estimate there are 250 million shortwave radios turned on at any given second of every day around the world. Now think of that again. Every second of every day around the world, there are 250 million shortwave radios tuned in, turned on, listening, not just sitting in the house. So he says 250 million shortwave radios turned on at any given second of every day around the world. Then they go on and say, only 15% of the population in Africa has access to the internet and television. 85% have access to the shortwave radio. And let me tell you something else about shortwave radio that absolutely thrills my soul. The persecuted church was worshiping with us. I am so honored. I am so thrilled that those dear brothers and sisters can be a part of our congregation. And so you pray for us and, yes, support us. We sure don't get the money off of some tree somewhere. You'll just help us out and we'll carry the word. And I'll give the address in just a few minutes at the close of the service. But let's look at the unpardonable sin. In this unpardonable sin are some of the harshest words, maybe the harshest words that Jesus ever spoke. And they're recorded in Matthew, in St. Matthew and St. Mark. Listen to what St. Matthew's account of the words of our Lord. Jesus said, wherefore I say unto you, all manner of sin and blasphemy shall be forgiven unto men, but the blasphemy against the Holy Spirit shall not be forgiven unto men. And listen to Jesus. And whosoever speaketh the word against the Son of Man, it shall be forgiven him. But whosoever speaketh against the Holy Spirit, it shall not be forgiven him, neither in this world nor in the world to come. That's what we call the unpardonable sin. It is so terrible that this will never be forgiven in this world, and it surely won't in the world to come, because there's no forgiveness of sins after death. The Bible says that the judgment after death, the judgment, and then there's no change after death. You can accept Jesus right up to your last breath like the thief on the cross, but once you pass that last breath and you enter or go into eternity, you go into heaven or you go into hell, and there's no changing. So let's look at this. I thought, first of all, let me tell you some of the things that the people say are the unpardonable sin. We get a lot of letters on this. And so we get letters, and they say the unpardonable sin is blasphemy. And blasphemy simply means to speak evil of God, to curse the name of God, taking the name of God in vain. That is a terrible sin. And I'm appalled at it, even on television. God have mercy on this poor countries that use a profanity like that. God has a commandment against taking his name in vain, and we ought to obey the commandment. This is what God says in Exodus chapter 20 and verse 7. Thou shalt not take the name of the Lord thy God in vain, for the Lord will not hold him guiltless that taketh his name in vain. There's going to be judgment on that, a special judgment when you take the name, the wonderful name of Jesus, and take it in vain. And if that's you've been doing that, oh my goodness, go to Jesus and ask for forgiveness and curse no more. Never use a curse to take the name, the Lord's name in vain. And you know, isn't it strange? Isn't it strange that they always take the name of Jesus when they're going to curse? They name Jesus or Christ or God. Why don't they use George Washington? Why don't they use Abraham Lincoln? Why don't they use Buddha? Why? Why is it the name of Jesus? Now, I'll tell you why it's always Jesus and always Christ. In God. It's God. It's Satan's attack on the Son of God. It shows how much he hates Jesus, and he'll use it in a derogatory way, and he'll get everybody in the world to say it that he can possibly get to say it, because it's a strike against God, and Satan's striking against God, and he better strike, because he's going to be, well, his striking days are about done. It's going to end. And so then people say, if you use profanity, that's the unpardonable sin. But now listen to me. That we have this man, you ever hear of John Bunyan? And he was a dreadfully profane man. He swore something terrible. And they say that John Bunyan, when he came to town and walked down the streets, The mothers would get their children off of the streets and get them in the house. They didn't want to hear the man talk. He was so profane. And John Bunyan came to know Jesus Christ. He was saved. And he wrote a book called Pilgrim's Progress, and it's the second bestseller to the Bible. It's the Bible and John Bunyan's Pilgrim's Progress. Yes, of course, the blasphemer can be saved. Think about Paul, the apostle. What does Paul say in 1 Timothy 1, verse 12? And I thank Christ Jesus, my our Lord, who hath enabled me, and that he counted me faithful in putting me into the ministry, who was before a blasphemer and a persecutor and injurious. And Paul goes on to say in the 15th verse, and he says, Christ Jesus came into the world to save sinners, of whom I am chief. Paul said he was the chief of sinners, and taking the name of the Lord in vain. And I tell people that talk about this, if God can save your chief, he can save all of us. Chief of sinners, it isn't blasphemy. So then some people say, well, it's murder. Unpardonable sin is murder. And they say, if you take a person's life, you have to should pay for your life. Well, that's right. That's in the book of Genesis. In the book of Genesis, it talks of capital punishment. If you take a life, you pay for your own life. That's never been changed. That's what God said. That's never been changed. They don't practice capital punishment. But God, you see, they're too nice. They're too thoughtful. They're too kind and more than God, see. But that's what God says. They're going to have to pay. And so here's people that commit murder. Who committed murder? Let's see. Moses committed murder, didn't he? He killed an Egyptian. And David was a murderer. He killed Goliath. And he was famous and he was honored for it. Killed the giant. But David killed somebody else too. His name was Uriah. Uriah. And what he was, he wanted to marry Uriah's wife. And so he had Uriah. He told the generals in the army, they're having a battle. He said, put Uriah in the front line. And when the battle gets hot, all of the rest of you retreat and leave him alone to die. And that's what they did. That's exactly what they did. And so his life was on David. But David says that he came in the 51st Psalm. He confessed his sin. And he said he had this wonderful joy of salvation that came back as God forgave him of his sins. And when you talk about people murdering, Saul of Tarsus, what did he do? Well, he came around to people, and he put people to death. And he had such a hatred of the Christian, he put them to death. And so, but he was saved. And Saul of Tarsus became Paul the Apostle. He wrote most of the New Testament. See? Or some people say the unpardonable is sin against light. They say if you do it in ignorance, that's okay. You can get by with it. But if you knew it was wrong and you did it anyway, then that you have no more help. There's no sin. No one can forgive that sin. But over and over, how many of us have sinned against light? Would anybody be saved? We knew it was wrong to lie. We knew it wrong to steal that little green apple. We did it anyway. We sassed our mother, our dad. We knew that we sinned. I dare say everyone has sinned against light in one way or another. But that makes no difference. You come to Jesus. He says, whosoever will may come, you come. Oh, then the unpardonable sin is not, it is when we don't respond to the gospel. And people say, if you rejected Jesus as your Savior, you've committed the unpardonable sin. See, if you didn't accept the Lord, then you have the unpardonable sin. You know what I did? I accepted the Lord the first time I heard an invitation. And I was 10 years old. And I'll tell you why I could do it. My dear saint and mother, my earliest recollections of my mother is when she read us a Bible story book at night. Three boys read a Bible story to us, said a prayer for us, and gave us a kiss. And she always talked about Jesus. And she always sang about Jesus, the sympathizing Savior. And she would love Jesus so much. And she said, And so that I just love Jesus because of what my mother told me. And when I had that invitation, I went the first time. But you can have maybe turned the Lord down many times and you didn't come. That doesn't mean you can't come today. But let me tell you something. The Bible tells us something in Proverbs 29, verse 1. He that is that often reproved hardeneth his neck. That is, you given your chance. You've been reproved of your sins. You've been asked to come to Jesus, and you harden your neck. You don't come. You're not going to make me do anything. And so if you harden your heart, harden your neck, then it says, shall suddenly be destroyed, and that without remedy. Your heart, your life could be taken from you in a twinkling of an eye. What about this rich man? And there he is in bed, and he's counting all the money he has, and he is so wealthy, and he doesn't know what to do with it at all. And the death angel comes and says, tonight your soul is required of thee. Then who shall these things be? And he was taken. So you better accept Jesus right now. You may not live to be tomorrow. Nobody knows. But I'll tell you, the one unpardonable sin we hear about the most is suicide. Suicide. They say if you commit suicide, there's absolutely no hope, no way. We have whole denominations that teach that. And this is the way they figure it out. They say that murder is a sin, and suicide is murder. Consequently, the suicide commits sin by murdering himself. But because he kills himself, he can't repent of his sin. He dies in his sin, and he goes to hell. Well, that may be what some people teach, but I'll tell you what God teaches. God teaches us that when we accept Jesus Christ as our Savior, all of our sins are paid, past, present, future. And that suicide sin is already paid for in full. Let me explain. 1 John 1:7 reads, "The blood of Jesus Christ cleanseth us from all sin, past, present, future." As a matter of fact, all of my sins were in the future when Jesus died for me. I hadn't committed any of them. He paid for every sin I'll ever commit all the way on out. And every time I lose my temper or I get mad or some driver just pulls out in front of me or something, God forgives me. All those are all paid for. When Jesus cried out on the cross, in John 19:30, he said, "It is finished." Among other things, he meant that the sins that were paid for in full, not just up to the cross, but all the way through. Otherwise, every time after the cross we commit a sin, he'd have to come and die again. What's going on? He paid for it all. Listen to this, Colossians 2, verse 10. It sums it up and it says, "All ye and ye are all complete in him." Complete, that complete redemption. That means our full, our redemption. Redemption is paid in full. It's complete. Nothing is to be added to it. And the writer of Hebrews makes it so plain that even I can understand it. And this is what he says in Hebrews chapter 10, verse 10. He says, "Of the redemption of Christ, we are sanctified through the body of Jesus Christ once for all." That means our redemption is complete from the beginning of time to the end of time. From the Garden of Eden to the pearly gates and go enter into heaven. That's all paid, past, present, and future. Hebrews 10, verse 14 tells us, "For one, by one offering he hath perfected forever them that are sanctified." Listen to that a minute. Write that verse down. Hebrews 20, verse 10. He says, the Hebrew writer says, there is one offering. One offering, that's on the cross. And that one offering perfected forever them that are sanctified, those that are saved. It simply means that when Jesus Christ on the cross paid on the cross, he said, this is one sacrifice. is for all of those who are sanctified. That is, all who are set apart, all who have accepted Jesus as their Savior, all who accept Him. That covers all of their sins. It covers the suicide. It covers every one of us. And I wonder maybe how many of us die. We maybe had an unconfessed sin. I don't know. But I would guess there'd be some besides the suicide. And so God tells us, so we never miss it, Hebrews 10, verses 17 and 18. Their sins and iniquities will I remember no more. No more. No, it is not suicide. So what is the unpardonable sin? Let me tell you what it is. The sin that Jesus talks about is the sin of attributing the work of the Holy Spirit through Jesus Christ to the devil. Now, let me tell you again so you get it right. It's a sin of attributing the work of the Holy Spirit through Jesus Christ to the devil. Here it is. The Pharisees are here. Jesus commits many miracles. And they bring to Him a man, and he's healed, and he's made well, and he's made perfect. And then the Pharisees said, well, Jesus was able to heal that man because this Beelzebub, the Spirit, not the Holy Spirit helped him, but Beelzebub helped him. Beelzebub is a rotten, lousy spirit, a demon, that's associated with Satan, and he comes right out of the pit to hell. And they are attributing to this Beelzebub, this filthy, rotten, evil, wicked sin demon. They're giving the raising and the healing of this man. They're giving the Beelzebub the credit instead of the Holy Spirit. It's again a sin against the Holy Spirit. Now listen to this. This sin can only be committed when Jesus is here in the flesh, where he is healing people by the power of the Holy Spirit, and people say that it's by the power of the devil, see, by Beelzebub. And so it can't be committed today because Jesus isn't here in the flesh. It can't be committed today because Jesus says, God so loved the world that he gave his only begotten Son, that whosoever believeth in him, what? Whosoever. Now, if there's somebody that committed the unpardonable sin, then God would say that whosoever, except those who have committed the unpardonable sin. As a matter of fact, it says that Jesus says they were in danger of committing the unpardonable sin. Never did say they ever committed it. And so that you don't need to worry about committing the unpardonable sin because Jesus is not in the flesh and he's not working by the Holy Spirit and then attributing it to Beelzebub. So no sin, nothing to the suicide. Suicide is a sin, but it's all covered under the blood of the Lamb. And what you have to do, you have to have Jesus. The thing you must do, the only thing that you really must do, and that is you must receive Jesus. Jesus says, as many as received him, to them gave he power to become the children of God. Now look at that a minute, John 1:12. He says, as many as received him, gave he power to become the children of God. You're not a child of God until you accept Jesus. Now, the little babies, and God bless them, the poor little aborted babies, they all belong to God. And the little children, until they come to the age of accountability, they're all under the blood of the Lamb, all paid by the Lord Jesus on the cross. But those of us who can make a decision, we have to decide, yes, I want Jesus, and I have to have him, and I have to receive him because I'm not a child of God till I receive Jesus. And you say, how do you receive Jesus? I want to do that. Let me tell you how. I did it when I was 10 years old. You say, dear Jesus, I'm sorry for my sins, and I ask you to come into my heart and take my sins away, and I'll follow you the best I can. Thank you, Jesus. And when you make that prayer, you have eternal life. Jesus tells us in John 5:24, verily, verily, listen. Verily, verily, I say unto you, he that heareth my word, now you've heard it. He that heareth my word and believeth on him that sent me, now you've prayed it, you believe, has everlasting life. The minute you have Jesus come into your heart, he cleanses you and he makes by the baptism of the Holy Spirit, he makes you a part of the body of Christ. And so you hear the word and you believe and you have everlasting life. And then Jesus isn't done yet. He says, verily, verily, I say unto you, he that heareth my word, believeth on him that sent me, hath everlasting life and shall not come into condemnation. You won't go into hell, but you pass from death unto life. You have eternal life. You pray that prayer, and then you write to us, Christian Worship Hour, Box 2002, Aberdeen, South Dakota, 57402. We'll send you literature, and we'll have literature to help you along the way get started in the Christian life. But you need to write to us, and you need to maybe you want to have our little Bible study. We'll be glad to have you send that. We're talking about an unfailing friend, free and postpaid. And then you can send us a gift because we have to pay our pay away just like anybody else. And we're a member of the Evangelical Council for Financial Accountability. Our books are audited all the time. Now we're going to pray in our prayer people for the persecuted churches in Nigeria. Dear Lord Jesus, dear Jesus, thank you for salvation. Thank you for the multitudes that have accepted you. Now, Lord, we're praying for our brothers and sisters in Nigeria. So many of them are dying for you, and many are struggling. Help them to know that we love them, and that, Lord, dear God, that you are with them, and you have a purpose and a reason. And someday they're going to wear the martyr's crown, and they're going to rejoice with you forever. Bless them, dear Jesus, and bless us all. Be with those who are on beds of sickness. Be with the young people. Be with the little children. Bless those who lost a loved one. And we thank you in Jesus' name. Amen. And let me say this in closing. God loves you. I don't care what your sin might be. I don't care how many sins you've done. God loves you. And he will forgive you if you come to him, but you've got to come to him. And all of the people in our Christian Worship Hour, we love you. That's why we've been carrying on for 40 or over 40 years. We're telling about Jesus. Come to Jesus. And I love you. I'm in my 76th year of preaching. And I preach my whole life away because I love you. I want to see you in heaven. I shudder when you can come this close and you can know the way and you don't take the way. Call in the name of the Jesus and be saved. And I want you to do that, and I want to see you in heaven. And then, oh God, we'll be all together around the throne of grace, singing of the mercy and the grace of the wonderful Savior, Jesus the Lord. God bless you, everyone.
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2: God bless you and thank you for joining us in this edition of Thy Word is Truth broadcast. Our verse of emphasis comes to us from the book of Colossians, 3rd chapter, 11th verse. That is the book of Colossians, chapter 3, verse 11. And it reads on this wise, where there is neither Greek nor Jew, circumcision nor uncircumcision, barbarian or Scythian, bond or free, but Christ is all and in all. From this message, I would like to preach on the theme, Jesus Christ is the believer's all in all. Jesus Christ is the believer's all in all. In the book of Proverbs, chapter 4, verse 7, King Solomon states, wisdom is the principal thing, therefore get wisdom, and with all thy getting, get understanding. From the outset, let me clearly state that the wisdom and the understanding that King Solomon is referring to in our text is not a natural nor intellectual wisdom or understanding, but it is the wisdom and the understanding that comes from God above. In the epistle of James, chapter 1, verses 5 and 6, the apostle will have us to understand that the way we get this wisdom from above is outlined in the verse that I'm going to read. Verse 5, chapter 1. If any of you lack wisdom, L-A-C-K now, lack, not like. If any of you lack wisdom, let him ask of God that gives to all men liberally and upbraids not, and it shall be given him. What Peter is saying here in this verse, if you are destitute of wisdom, if you do not have this wisdom that King Solomon is talking about, simply, sincerely seek God in prayer and ask him for that wisdom. And the Bible goes on to state that he gives

wisdom and his understanding to us through the Spirit. The next verse reads, but let him ask in faith, that him that we're speaking of here is the individual, him or her, whomever is asking must ask in faith, not wavering, not vacillating, not off and on, not staggering, not doubting, nothing wavering. For he that wavers is like a wave on the sea, driven about by the wind and tossed, like a wave on the sea, going in whatever direction that the wind drives it to go. No stability, no steadfast. He said, if our faith is like that, let not that man think that he shall receive anything of the Lord. And this is the word of God, and the word of God is right, and the word of God is true. So I earnestly admonish each of us, and I say us because I'm included in that, to prayerfully seek understanding that Jesus Christ, the Son of God, is absolutely and without controversy the central and most significant person in God's plan of salvation that he gave to mankind in order that they could be saved. The gospel message is not just a story that is told or preached without purpose. The gospel message entails and reveals God's plan of salvation. And when we follow his plan, we reap the benefits of his kingdom in this earth. Jesus Christ is the source of all things that pertain to eternal life and godliness. And God the Father has appointed him heir of all things. Hebrews chapter 1, verse 2. Let us consider now Jesus Christ, first of all, as the author and the finisher of our faith. He is the beginning and the ending of our faith. As author, Jesus is the originator, the one who began it. He is the leader. He is the pioneer and the standard setter for all believers in our faith journey from earth to heaven. Yes, Jesus started it. He is the originator of it, and he's going to complete it. He never starts a mission that he does not complete, and he gives us the power to do the same. Consider Hebrews now, the 12th chapter and the second verse, if you will. In this Christian journey that we are on from the moment that we get saved until the moment that Jesus comes back to get us or to take us out of this world, we are going to have trials and tribulations, but in the midst of it, he has promised never to leave us. He has promised that we can do all things through him who strengthens us, if we would just endure to the end. But I want to share with you Jesus Christ himself as the example of endurance. And yes, in this Christian journey, we are going to face trials and tribulations. God did not promise that it would not come to us, but he promised he would give us the strength and the grace to endure it, to go through it, because the end is well worth the trials and tribulations. Look at Jesus' example. Hebrews 12:2 reads, looking unto Jesus, the author and the finisher of our faith, the one who begins our faith and the one who completes our faith, who for the joy that was set before him endured the cross, despising the shame, and is set down at the right hand of the throne of God. This is the story of redemption. Jesus knew that he came to earth to die. He was born to die. But he did no wrong. He did no sin. But he died for our sins on the cross of Calvary.
Now, Jesus knew this from the time that he came into the world.

0: was obedient unto the Father who sent him to be the Redeemer of the world. But in order to do that, he had to die and be resurrected to justify us and to present us before God righteously if we would put our faith and trust in him and live in obedience to him. But now let's get back to this verse, please. Jesus is our example. And this is what he endured. Who for the joy that was set before him endured the cross, despising the shame. The cross was shame to Jesus. It was a reproach. It was horrific. It was suffering and agony. But now he is set down at the right hand side of God in glory, and he's been exalted and rewarded. But I want to go back to this for the joy that was set before him. Jesus saw the joy that he would gain after the suffering ended. There's another scripture that tells us that the sufferings of this present time are not worthy to be compared to the joy that shall be revealed in us. Yes, my sisters and my brothers, sometimes we have to cry and sometimes we have to supplicate God, but we have to endure this faith journey because it's going to work patience in us and is building stamina in us. But suffering does not last always. And we can just remember that in this, I'm going to reap joy. For every day you cry and suffer, persecution, lying, being lied on, is going to pay off. Their joy is going to weigh exceedingly more great. Yes, we don't like it when we're going through. Jesus despised the cross. When he looked before and saw that hideous event, crucifixion, that he had to go through. But in obedience unto his Father God, knowing that this was the only way that mankind could be saved from his sin. For God so loved the world that he gave his only begotten Son, that whosoever believe in him would not perish but have everlasting life. He gave his only begotten Son to be the sacrifice that would pay for every human being's sin debt. He who knew no sin, my friends, became sin for us, that we could become the righteousness of God through him. What a wonderful act. He didn't tell us to earn heaven. We can't earn it. He didn't tell us to merit heaven. We can't merit it. But he did tell us, if you believe that Jesus Christ is my Son and that I have raised him from the dead, if you believe this in your heart, confess him with your mouth and call upon him and believe that he hears you and answer you, you shall be saved. That is our guarantee to eternal life. Eternal life is in nothing that you or I could do, but it's embracing Jesus Christ totally by faith, totally according to his word, totally according to his spirit. Amen. And holding out in that faith, until the end. Amen. Amen. Could we move on? Now we see here that Jesus has started, but as I told you, he finishes what he begins. The Bible tells us that Jesus completes his divine assignment from the Father and is set down at the right hand side, or at the right side of the throne of God, in victory, in splendor, and in glory. Glory that we are going to share with him at the end of our journey, when this life here has ended and we go home to be with the Lord. As we move on, the Apostle Paul also encourages us likewise to contend for the faith and look at the joy, expect the joy that we are going to reap at the end. In Romans 8:18, The verse that I previously quoted says this, "For I reckon that the sufferings of this present time are not worthy to be compared with the glory that shall be revealed." Keep your eyes on the glory. Keep our eyes on the prize, which is the glory that shall follow. There shall be glory after this. There shall be glory after our sufferings. And this is a promise that God made to us. Amen. Amen. Let us go on to John 15:5. John the 15th chapter and the 5th verse. Some of you are asking, well, how can I do this, preacher? I don't think I have the strength to do this. Well, I'm taking you to the Word of God from the lips of Jesus himself. John chapter 15, 5th verse. These are the exact words of Jesus himself saying, and I quote, "I am the vine, ye are the branches. He that abideth in me, and I abide in him, the same brings forth much fruit, for without me you can do nothing." And now let us continue as we examine the divine person that Jesus is to the believer. First of all, we look at the foundation work that he did to bring us in to being believers through his redemptive work. He is our Redeemer. Amen. The Redeemer. Amen. Because he bought us. He paid for us. He purchased us and redeemed us from the curse of the law. And redeemed us from sin. Amen. And he did it through his own precious blood that he shed on Calvary for all mankind. We ought to say hallelujah wherever we are today if we are saved. Let's go to 1 Peter, the first chapter, verses 18 and 19. And it reads, "For as much as you know that you were not redeemed with corruptible things as silver and gold from your vain conversation received by the traditions of your fathers, but with the precious blood of Christ as a lamb without blemish or spot." Yes, my friends, Jesus paid a debt that he did not owe. When he paid the sin debt for all of mankind, because mankind could never pay the debt. And God so loved us so much that he sent his only begotten Son, who was God in the flesh, because it took the righteousness of God to redeem us and to bring us back into good standing, righteous standing with God. Peter talks here, he says, we were not redeemed with corruptible things like silver or gold. Amen. But there's no price that one can put on the precious blood that Jesus shed for us. In order to shed his blood, he had to give his life. Another scripture, Revelation 5:9a. Let's look at that. And this is speaking of Jesus Christ as Redeemer. "For you were slain and have redeemed us to God by your blood out of every tribe and tongue and people and nation. But it was done for humanity as a whole, every nation, every language." Amen. Throughout the universe, every tribe, amen, his blood paid the price because it was the only ransom that God would accept for our sin debt. Amen. There's a song that I'm sure many of you know, but there's a verse from it that really just grabs my heart when I hear it or sing it or when the church sings it. It is called "Redeemed, How I Love to Proclaim Him." Redeemed by the blood of the Lamb. Redeemed through his infinite mercy, his child, and forever I am. That's the end result of his redemptive work on Calvary, that you and I are his children today and forever. Redeemed, redeemed, redeemed by the blood of the Lamb. Redeemed, redeemed, his child and forever I am. So Christ is the Redeemer. He carries the name Redeemer. Amen. One of the many names that he has, the title Redeemer stands out. Amen. Among all of them. Because it was his work of redemption, his atonement paying for our sins on the cross. Amen. That brought us into relationship with God the Father. Amen. And with Jesus the Son. And we inherit eternal life. Amen. He is also called Savior because he is Savior. As Redeemer, he is Savior because he came seeking and searching for us to save that was lost. And humanity was lost with no hope and no way of getting to God. Amen. But the Son of God fulfilled the will of God and came and gave his life. After 3 days, resurrected from the grave, rose, and he justified us. Amen. He has gone back to glory now to sit at the right hand of the Father in majesty and in power. Read along Luke 2nd chapter, the 11th verse says, "For unto you is born this day in the city of David a Savior, which is Christ the Lord." Jesus came as a baby through the virgin birth of Mary, through the womb of the Virgin Mary, to pay our sin debt. He came to save us. That was his specific mission that he was on, facing the cross, as we have talked about, despising the shame thereof, but seeing the joy and the fulfillment of the Father to reconcile man back to him. Jesus was glad to obey his Father and pay the price. And God has rewarded him and given him a name that is above every name, that at the name of Jesus, every creature in heaven, every creature in the earth, every creature beneath the earth, amen, shall bow and proclaim that Jesus is Lord to the glory of God the Father. Doesn't matter whether you have made him Lord, which you should do and which you must do in order to inherit the kingdom of God. But whether you accept him as Lord or not, he is Lord, because God made him both Lord and Christ. And as Lord, he is supreme in all things. He is the owner, amen, of mankind. He bought mankind. He paid for mankind, amen. And he is supreme in authority, amen, and love and mercy and grace. That's the God we serve, and his Son, Jesus Christ. Moving right on, he is also Lord and Christ, both Lord and Christ. And I just alluded to that. According to Acts 2:36, reads, "Therefore let all the house of Israel know assuredly that God has made the same Jesus whom you crucified, both Lord and Christ." Amen. As I said, he is Lord, he reigns supremely. And as Christ, he is Messiah and the anointed one of God that God sent to be the propitiation for our sins. Amen and amen. Moving right on. His outrighteousness. I want to explain this because people are doing a lot of things to think that they are ingratiating themselves with God or putting themselves in favor with God. But there is absolutely nothing that man or woman or anybody can do to earn, amen, righteousness, that to produce righteousness. Amen. We can't do it. We can't work for it. We can't earn it. But righteousness has to be done and fulfilled according to God's plan for salvation. And God's plan for salvation was that man had to stand before God in the judgment with God's righteousness on his account. No longer will the pigeons and the doves and the oxen and the lambs, amen, cover sin. But God was calling for an eternal righteousness like unto his righteousness. In the book of Peter, I believe it is, it tells us that God says, be holy as I am holy. Be holy for I am holy. Now let's reason with this, my friends. Listen, how can any human being think that he or she can be as holy as God, or holy like God, or righteous like God? It would be absolutely futile for us to think that. So what is God saying if he is telling us to be holy, to be righteous as he is righteous? Is he putting us in a predicament to fail? Absolutely not. But we've got to come to the knowledge, amen, and the understanding that everything that God requires from believers, he has provided for us. Without the provisions that he made, we would not be believers today. But when God commands a thing from mankind, he is able and well willing to produce that thing. So God produced the righteousness that will be on our account when we stand before him only, and I say only, if we put our faith and trust in Jesus Christ as the Son of the living God, as the Savior of the world, as the Redeemer of mankind, and ask him to come into our hearts and receive him, amen, and live according to his commandment. That is the righteousness that God is going to put on our account. Not what we do, but Jesus's righteousness himself. By faith, by placing our faith in Jesus Christ, guarantees the righteousness of God. Because when we stand before God, he will not see the shabby righteousness that we would like to give him, but he will see his own righteousness, because Jesus Christ is the righteousness of God. And somebody needs to say amen and amen. In Isaiah chapter 64 and 6, I believe it is, he prophesied, amen, that all self-righteousness before God is like filthy rags. What are you saying? Self-righteousness is any righteousness that we attempt to give God, thinking that we are measuring up to his standard of righteousness. But no other righteousness, my friend, get this in your heart and in your spirit and in your mind. I don't care how holy a man or a woman deems themselves, himself or herself to be. Nobody is as righteous as God, and nothing else will satisfy God but his own righteousness that is in Christ by faith. By faith, you can't get it. Without faith, it's impossible to please God. But those who come to God must believe that he is, and that he is, amen, a rewarder. He rewards those who will trust and who will come to him. Jesus is our righteousness, amen. And I thank him for it, because so many people are out here under a yoke trying to work out their soul salvation, when all we have to do, my friend, is follow God's plan of redemption. Moving right on, the Apostle Paul in Philippians 3:9 wrote this, "And being in him, being in Christ, and not having mine own righteousness, which is of the law, but that which is through the faith of Christ," the faith in Christ, "we have peace with God through our Lord Jesus." Amen, amen. And peace with God means that we will not, amen, stand at the end time and receive the anger and the wrath of God, because we refused his wonderful plan of salvation. But we will be rejoicing in the number, amen, that we are saved, hallelujah, to the Lamb. We're going to end here today. God bless you, my friend. Jesus loves you, and we do too. Amen.
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4: Well, today we are on a place of purpose. The theme series is, where is your faith taking you? If your faith is not taking you anywhere, you're probably not using it or not in faith, because I think when you use your faith and walk with God, you start moving almost immediately. If you're stuck, if you start to believe God, you will move, or something will move. It'll move, you'll move, but something's going to change. We started with a place of purpose. When you got born again, there was supposed to be a significant change. I personally believe that some things, I say this all the time, you get delivered from that day, and some things get seeded into your heart, because they gradually change in your life as you walk with God. I would like to tell you I never got mad again after I got born again, but I don't want to lie in front of this many people, so I won't do that, because I know better. You know, you there's things that you have to grow out of. And sometimes they start out with a seed, and you have to get that seed planted in your heart, and it comes to fruition. And while it's happening, you got two living plants in your life. That's why you look fickle sometimes, because you have one that needs to die and one that is trying to grow. And you just have to feed the right ones. Whatever you feed in your life is the one that will grow. So there should be a significant change. There's a new man. You're supposed to put on the new man, it says in Ephesians. I would like you to look at that scripture, because I think it's a great scripture for you to build proper theology. I realize that theology sounds like a boring thing, but I think good theology determines how you live, determines how you think. And that you put, I'm on verse 24, it says, "And you put on the new man, which is after God, is created in righteousness and true holiness. There's a new man that you put on, and he chases something different than the old man. So the new guy has different desires. In Romans 4 or 6, it says we were buried with him, right? That's the point in baptism. We are going to have a baptism today at the old church, and that represents laying the old man down, the significance of laying the old man down. The old man is meant to be crucified. He's meant to be killed. He's not meant to be living. So then we talked about a place of knowledge. Ephesians 4:20. It says here that, but you have not so learned Christ. In other words, you have learned new things. New things. You're supposed to learn new things. The new man gets different knowledge. What I thought was interesting, when I got born again, like all the thoughts I had before I got born again to try to analyze life were obviously without proper calculation. But after I got born again and started to read the Word, and I started to look back at like my relationship with my dad and my relationship with my mother and my relationship with grade school, I got better definition after I knew God of what happened to me when I was a child. So when you get a renewed in the spirit of your mind, your new mind don't analyze the same way the old guy did. The old guy didn't have the same information. It had a lot of guesswork. But when you get born again and your mind gets renewed to the Word of God, when you look back in your history, I personally believe you become more accurate because you have God's view on your life instead of your own. And God's view is so much higher than your view. So what I thought happened to me as a child, when I got older, I changed. When I got older in God, I look back now and I see that God had his hand in so many things that I didn't know. And that those things that happened to me, he allowed every one of them. And it did away with a lot of wrong thinking and made winning possible. See, if you don't get God's view on it, you think all that stuff them people did to you because you weren't raised right is going to keep you from succeeding. But after you get born again, it's just an excuse to not do what you're supposed to do. Because if you do what you're supposed to do, nothing can stop you. So you can't. You get a new viewpoint that what happened to you as a child can affect your success. Because with God, all things are possible. We just heard Jeremy quote scriptures that have God before you. He's convinced that neither death nor life, nothing can separate you from the love of God. So your mind needs new information. The new guy needs new information. You begin to apply your knowledge. The new man has a different purpose than the old man. The old man wanted to please himself and the new guy wants to please God. Amen. Isn't that wonderful? There's a part of you that wants to please God. The new man has new experiences. You know what I think it's almost like? I was thinking, when you're unconscious, you know, you're not conscious of the world. Like when somebody's unconscious, they're just not conscious of what's going on around them. Well, I think before you get born again, you're like unconscious. You are unconscious to the things of God. All you are conscious of is the world, but after you get born again, everything looks different. Everything looks different. Things even look brighter. I actually think if you pay close attention, I bet some of the colors even look better because God shines light on things. Ephesians 1:18 says, the eyes of your understanding being enlightened. Amen. That enlightenment came. To know the things of God. Turn to Acts 26:18. I want you to see that scripture too. This is what happened to you. Isn't it funny? I think you can know all the formulas of success that are even taught in church, but if you don't have good understanding of the Word, I still don't think they work as good as they should. 26:18, it says, to open their eyes and to turn them from darkness to light and from the power of Satan unto God, that they may receive forgiveness of sins and an inheritance among them which are sanctified, that is in me. In other words, you have an inheritance coming. When you get born again, you become aware of your spiritual inheritance. What's interesting is that's the same scripture that the devil used with Eve. It said her eyes were opened. She just became conscious of another world. And when Adam and Eve went into that dark world, they were no longer conscious of the things of God. They were alienated from the promises of God. And I believe when you get born again, you become conscious of another world, the world that God lives in. Before you got born again, you knew there was a God, but you weren't conscious of His ways and His kingdom rules and the way He wanted to do things. But when you get born again, you start on a different journey. Amen. You know, like I said, if you live in the same world, how can it be so different of a world when you're still in the same world you were in? It's what happens inside of you that makes you aware of a different circumstance. And I've used this in other illustrations. You can put two people in the same town and one of them will become a millionaire in 6 years and the other one will still be broke. Why? They're conscious of two different things. One sees opportunity and one sees, boy, you can't do good around here. What is that? It's the what are they conscious of? It's the mindset. And if you don't get your mind renewed, you almost become a born-again person, but seeing the same things you saw when you were not, negativity and failure. It's so important that you spend time in the Word of God because that's how your mind gets renewed. You don't know, I always say this, you do not read your Bible to feel like you did something. You read your Bible so you can get information and be enlightened on the opportunities and the good things that are around you that God has for you. Okay? All right. So if we're in the same world, how's it different? Like I said, it's what you're conscious of. So you have new information. And you actually get out a different tape measure, okay? When you start to look at, and when you were born, you look at the day you were born in the natural, and it becomes a reference point, and you have birthdays, and you celebrate them, and people buy you stuff. But after you're born again, you literally quit measuring from the day of your birth, but you start measuring from eternity backwards. You with me? In other words, the life you now live, you're living for something that's going to happen over there, not for something that's going to happen back there. That's already done. You start, okay, eternal, there's a few things that are listed in the Bible that are eternal. Some of them are good. Most of them, it's used in eternal life. But there's eternal fire, eternal judgment. So those become reference points for your decision. In other words, what I'm trying to tell you is you start living here knowing what it's going to be like there. And if you're not conscious of that, you won't know what to do here that changes that. You're not just obeying God for this present world. You're obeying God for the world that you're going to enter in the future. Now, that eternity is a long time, so really we all know that there should be a whole lot more effort spent here on what you're going to get to do there than what you're going to do here. You start using a different tape measure. You treat people better because you realize there's consequences hooked to how you treat people now. The Bible says that we saw the dead, both small and great, stand before God, and the books were opened, and the dead were judged out of the things which are written in the book according to their works. We are going to be examined. You know, fortunately, the blood, hallelujah, is going to say not guilty. But I do think you will be conscious of the things you did. I don't think you're going to lose your memory. I think it's going to really work well. All the things you forgot, you're going to remember. Because when you get out of the flesh, your spirit man is not going to be flawed. You're going to remember, I'd like not to, but you're going to remember everything you ever did and said and how you treated people. I think that's hard to take. You know, if you're actually sober about life, I mean, that's to think of all the things you ever did are going to be known and you're going to remember them all. It's going to make Jesus look real good. That's what I always say at that point. I mean, you're going to be so glad he died for you because you're going to realize. See, I think sometimes because we have a see through a glass darkly, we have a tendency to forget who we are and what we did. And we think that we get in some kind of, we do right, we're okay thing. But you're only right because God did something for you. You don't have anything that's right. Jesus made you right even when you were wrong. In other words, you're still wrong, but he loves you so much, he died for you and shed his blood for all your imperfections. No matter how well you perform, I'm sure there's something in your history that would disqualify you for heaven. So it's only by his blood that you get to go in the first place. So when you start to think about eternal things like eternal chains, eternal fire, you don't make the same decisions that you did prior to that. So you get out a different ruler. You see what I mean? You're measuring, now you're measuring from eternity backwards instead of your birth forwards. You don't think you're 78 years old anymore. You think, I got to live eternity with God. And that part becomes more valuable. What we do on earth determines how we live in eternity. It's not what you have, that you send ahead of you. It's what you've done. That's what goes ahead of you. You know how they always say, how much did he leave? And they say, he left it all. It's because he couldn't take it. So none of that gets to go. The only thing that goes ahead of you is your works. That's what's gone ahead of you. That's what's being recorded. That's what's being building whatever you're going to get to do there. I think it's very sobering, but I also think it's very good. Jesus said in Matthew 6, he said, lay up treasures for yourself in heaven. So you're actually building your eternal life right now. You remember what the guy that wanted Lazarus to bring him something to drink, when he figured it out that you couldn't do anything about it, he wanted to send somebody back here to start warning people because he couldn't change his circumstances. You talk about being, how many of you like to be in control? I'll put my hand up as high as anybody in this room. I don't like it when I'm not in charge of what I'm going to do. I'm just being honest with you. I remember one time we were flying to Asheville, and at that time, it was Dr. John, Charlie Folcart, and myself. Dr. John was learning to fly. And we got this little plane, I don't know how fast it goes, maybe 115 miles an hour. And Charlie's a military fighter jet pilot. As a matter of fact, sometime that year, he was flying that plane and it broke. And he landed it on 79 South going toward Charleston. Charlie was a experienced war pilot, okay? Well, Charlie's sitting there and watching Dr. John fly. And I'm a high choleric. I want to be in charge. Charlie wants to be in charge. But Dr. John is in charge. You can imagine when you get three strong people that don't like their destiny to be committed to somebody else in an airplane, like this little plane just going around. It was a real stretching moment for all of us. So that's what I think of when I think of being out of control, because I couldn't fly anything, and if them two didn't work it out, it wasn't going to happen, you know? Amen. Oh, I got to tell his story. He's not here, but I'll tell it anyway. Dr. John was here. He'd tell you. This one time, he was flying. This tells you how good God is. He was flying his plane and forgot to put the landing gear down. Wore the antenna off the bottom of the aircraft. And listen to this. The propellers, he still has the propeller down Fairmont, were beat into a curve. Because they were banging off the runway. And God got that plane up again, made another pass, and put the gear down. You talk about angels. He said, I squashed that angel. He was under there like this. So when I think of that story, you know, I'm glad he's still here. Amen. That goes to show you can get right up to the end, but God will help you. That ought to tell somebody in here something. You might be at the end. And that's about as close as you can get, I think. I'm sure there's some things that seem closer, but that's pretty close. But that just shows you, if God can help you, no matter how bad it gets, or how bad it looks. Hallelujah. I get a witness that God helped him with that aircraft right now. That's a long time ago. Isn't that nice to know that you can get help in time of need? He's an ever-present help in time of trouble. Amen. Praise God. People survive being shot in war, blown up, and come back and still work things out with God. I mean, there's so many times God has helped. So let's give the Lord praise for all the help he's given all these people. Thank you, God. Hallelujah. Thank you, Jesus. Amen. So much for the control thing. I still want to be in control, though. Can't help it. Amen. Anyway, Luke 12:41. Who then, it says here, is a faithful and wise steward, whom the Lord shall make ruler over his household to give them their portion of meat in due season? Blessed is the man, blessed is the servant whose Lord, when he comes, finds him doing. See, what you do here determines what you're going to be over and overseeing later in the future. See, the world is a takeoff, you could say, of heaven. Things still go on in heaven. I really believe there's responsibilities, and I think that God has things for you to do. And I think that how you handle them now determines what you get to do there. I think sometimes we lose sight of that God has responsibilities for us, and he's looking for stewards to do stuff. So it actually affects your behavior. God has conditions. He has job descriptions. He has assignments. If in Matthew 10, go ahead and turn there. Matthew 10, it says that he told them not to go to the Gentiles. 10:5-6. He said, do not go in the way of the Gentiles and into any city that the Samaritans enter you not, but go rather to the lost sheep of the house of Israel. God was specific about assignments. See, I think there's I don't know if I even believe in the general will of God. I think being saved is a general will of God. But I think God has assignments for people. And he gives you the right job to put you in the right place to affect a town, to affect a city, to affect a group of people, a people group. So he had a geography for them. He had a job description. He said, heal the sick, cleanse the lepers, raise the dead, cast out devils. Freely you have received, freely give. Did you ever wonder, like, when somebody disengages from the kingdom or backslides or decides they're just up and leaving their wife or husband and leaving the church and all that, what happens to all their assignments? Like, I know enough about God that God is specific. Who's going to do that work? So God has to start looking for somebody else who's faithful. And then they're not as qualified because they don't have all the gifts as the original person, but they're willing, so they got to do it kind of handicapped. They got to do it when they don't have all the right equipment, but God's going to make up the difference, and they're not going to look so good, and everybody's going to think, well, why are they doing that? And it's going to be because God needed somebody to do the job. It is that specific. I really believe it is that specific. When the Bible says, let no man take your crown, I think that you forfeit your crowns by forfeiting your job, your job description. Like, you can't just get mad and take your gift of healing and go home and sit in the house and say you're not going back to church no more. Not that going to church makes you anything, but you just can't take your gifts and go home. So he had a job description. He had financial arrangements. 10:9. Interesting arrangements. Provide neither gold nor silver, nor brass in your purse, nor scrip for your journey, neither two coats. In other words, don't get over prepared. He says a workman is worthy of his hire. And see, I always told Pastor Rand this. See, I believe true ministry kind of pays for itself. And yet your provisions might not be there as you start to walk with God, but they just develop as you go. And if you want to provide ahead, I actually think that a lot of times you nix your own ministry or your own life. I believe in savings accounts. I haven't lost my mind. I'm not telling you don't. I'm just telling you, when you get to where your security for your future is dependent on that instead of God, you've gone into the wrong territory. You have to follow God, you've got to have faith. There is no other way to follow God. If you got to have all your ducks in a row, you'll be waiting a long time before you do anything for God. Because his provision comes as you do what he tells you to do. So how's the provision going to come if you don't start the ball rolling by obedience, like Brother Jeremy was saying this morning? So he had financial arrangements, live by faith. Then he had living conditions. I thought these were very interesting. In verse 11, he says, "And whatsoever city or town you enter in, inquire who it is in is worthy, and abide there until you leave." In other words, you're not allowed to go for benefit. You go where the people who are accept you, and that's where you work. That's who you help. And if it looks better over here, you don't go there. You be willing to live within the stuff that God provides for you. That's why Paul said, "I've learned to abase and abound, and I'm okay either way." You know, if you're moved by benefit, I always say this, then you have a price, and if you're really of no use to God. You can't have a price, you got to have a purpose. And he's saying, "I don't want you moved by comfort. I don't want you moved by a nicer place to stay. I want you to be moved by what's provided and the people who are willing to receive you." Because the people who are willing to receive you, that's who you're sent to. And you guys know this. If they take good care of you, they're not going to be in that poverty any much longer anyway, because they're starting to take care of the man of God. You're giving them an opportunity to bless you, an opportunity to receive. And then it says, speak good of that house. Speak good words over that house. Bless that house. I just think that's wonderful. Blessing a house. When you start looking for the places that have all the good stuff, you miss all the places that need a change. You understand? Like, if all you went for was the nice stuff, the bad stuff's going to stay bad. Somebody's got to go into the houses of the bad stuff. Somebody's got to go into the places where the things are bad and transform them. That's why avoiding people that have problems and all that, building higher fences, I'm not saying the gated communities are bad, but, you know, there is definitely, if you build enough of them, what about the other folk? I mean, you know, how many times can you seclude yourself and separate yourself from the issues till they finally reach your door? It's like our overseas, I'm not going to get into it, but our overseas policy, you know, you can only avoid so many things so long, and then those problems try to knock on your seashore. And you have to deal with things before they get there. I believe in, you know, preparation, obviously, that's for sure. So, you stay there till you're done. Bless them for their generosity. The things that are going to happen to you. Well, you're going to be rejected. Amen. There are towns and there are people that are going to reject you. You know, he's talking, this is in the first part of Matthew, really. If you think about this, this isn't real far along like over in Romans where the revelation and everything is. This is Christianity, man. This is the regular life.
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1: We now take you to the Church of the Lord Jesus Christ of the Apostolic Faith, located at 440 West Penn Street in the city of Philadelphia, Pennsylvania, 19144. Bishop Shelton Rafa Kabash Luke is the apostle, pastor, and general overseer. 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
2: And it shall come to pass in the last days that the mountain of the Lord's house shall be established in the top of the mountains, and shall be exalted above the hills, and all nations shall flow unto it. Isaiah 2:2. Greetings, everyone, and to the saints of the Most High God, we greet you in the mighty name of our Lord and Savior, Jesus Christ. This is another broadcast in the inspiring biblical series of the Whole Truth Gospel Radio Program, coming to you from the Church of the Lord Jesus Christ of the Apostolic Faith. Our temporary resting place is located here at 440 West Penn Street in the city of Philadelphia, Pennsylvania, 19144, where you always have an open invitation

desire in Jesus' name. Lord God, we pray that the word that comes forth from him today, that will go around the world and enter those hearts that are seeking the truth, that they too may come to this one and only plan of salvation. Lord God, we pray for the people, God. We pray that you bless us, keep us, guide us, forever keep us in this one and only plan of salvation, forever doing that which we know to be right in Jesus' name. Lord God, we pray.

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There you can also find the apostolic calendar of events and a listing of activities here at the Church of the Lord Jesus Christ of the Apostolic Faith. 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Once again, Bishop Shelton Rafa's email address is apostolic-faith.org. And at this time, the Apostolic Choir will favor us with a musical selection, a song entitled, He's Worthy.

And if you've just tuned in, this broadcast is originating from the Church of the Lord Jesus Christ of the Apostolic Faith, located here at 440 West Penn Street in the city of Philadelphia, Pennsylvania, under the auspices of His Eminence, Bishop Shelton Rafa Kabosh Luke, the Apostle, the Pastor, and the General Overseer. And now, it does give me great honor, privilege, and pleasure to present unto you from the Church of the Lord Jesus Christ of the Apostolic Faith, the world's foremost minister, Bible analyst, and authority on the divinely inspired Word of God. The next speaking voice will be that of the apostle in the land today, His Eminence, Bishop Shelton Rafa Kabosh Luke. Come thou with us, and we will do thee good. His Eminence, Bishop Shelton Rafa Kabosh Luke, give

0: And once again, to our readers and audience, we greet you in the name of Jesus Christ. And to the precious and mighty people of God, we proudly take this opportunity to one more time say unto you, peace be unto you, and praise the Lord. And truly this is Bishop Shelton Rafik of Ashalut once again coming to you from the Church of the Lord Jesus Christ of the Apostolic Faith, that indeed human family to which we can say is often imitated, but this you must know, it never can be duplicated. And once again we come to you with none other than the message of utmost importance, that being you, save yourselves from this untoward generation, that you would indeed repent, be baptized, every one of you, in the name of Jesus Christ for the remission of sins, and ye shall receive the gift of the Holy Ghost, speaking with other tongues as the Spirit of God gives you utterance. For verily, verily, I say unto thee, except a man be born of water and of the Spirit, he cannot enter into the kingdom of God. So know beyond a shadow of a doubt that there is a way that seemeth right unto a man, but the end thereof are the ways of death. We all must stand before the judgment seat of the Almighty God. And when you're questioned by God for the gospel that you've heard, what will your answer be? But why not work out your own salvations with fear and trembling, believing on Christ Jesus, as the scripture hath said, for if any man will do the will of the Almighty, you shall know the truth, and the truth shall make you free. So as always, we count it an honor, even a privilege, to have this God-given opportunity to honor the Lord, praise the Lord, glorify his great name, magnify Jesus Christ, God Almighty himself, because we know beyond a shadow of a doubt that there is no other God other than he, that he and he alone is the true vine, and know that except you abide on the true vine, that is in Christ Jesus, you can rest assured that eternal damnation shall be your portion. So he that believeth on Christ Jesus, as the scripture hath said, there is a way that seemeth right unto a man. There are things that seemeth right unto a man, but the end thereof are the ways of death. For the Bible tells us, let us consider today, precious people of God, the book of Matthew, the 22nd chapter. Matthew, the 22nd chapter, reading the 44th verse. Matthew, the 22nd chapter, reading the 44th verse. The word of the Lord states, the Lord said unto my Lord, sit thou on my right hand till I make thine enemies thy footstool. Sit thou on my right hand till I make thine enemies thy footstool. Now, let us consider what led up to this. Well, stand in the book of Matthew, the 22nd chapter, and we'll read from the 41st through the 46th verses. Matthew, the 22nd chapter, reading from the 41st through the 46th verses. Where the Lord tells us, while the Pharisees were gathered together, Jesus asked them, saying, what think ye of Christ? Whose son is he? They say unto him, the son of David. He saith unto them, how then doth David in spirit call him Lord, saying, the Lord said unto my Lord, sit thou on my right hand till I make thine enemies thy footstool. If David then called him Lord, how is he his son? And no man was able to answer him a word, neither durst any man from that day forth ask him any more questions. And no man was able to answer him a word, neither durst any man from that day forth ask him any more questions. Because we see in the 44th and 45th verses, the Lord said unto my Lord, Sit thou on my right hand till I make thine enemies thy footstool. If David then called him Lord, how is he his son? So he that believeth on Christ Jesus, as the scripture hath said, man feels that he can do what he wants to do, say what he wants to say, believe what he wants to believe, and be who he thinks he wants to be. And that all of those things shall be acceptable by Jesus Christ, our Lord. But there is indeed that way that seemeth right unto a man, but the end thereof are the ways of death. Consider, the scripture states, and thou shalt grope at noonday, as the blind gropeth in darkness, and thou shalt not prosper in thy ways. And thou shalt grope at noonday, as the blind gropeth in darkness, and thou shalt not prosper in thy ways. Because God already has a plan for man. He already has a plan for salvation. And the bitter truth, human family, whether you agree, whether you like it, or even want it, when God says yea, the answer is yea. And when God says nay, the answer is nay. Consider the 28th chapter of Deuteronomy. Deuteronomy, 28th chapter, reading from the 25th through the 29th verses. Deuteronomy, 28th chapter, reading from the 25th through the 29th verses. The word of the Lord states, the Lord shall cause thee to be smitten before thine enemies. Thou shalt go out one way against them, and flee seven ways before them, and shalt be removed into all the kingdoms of the earth. And thy carcass shall be meat unto all fowls of the air, and unto the beasts of the earth, and no man shall fray them away. The Lord will smite thee with the botch of Egypt, and with the emerods, and with the scab, and with the itch, whereof thou canst not be healed. The Lord shall smite thee with madness, and blindness, and astonishment of heart. And thou shalt grope at noonday, as the blind gropeth in darkness, and thou shalt not prosper in thy ways. And thou shalt be only oppressed and spoiled evermore, and no man shall save thee. The Lord shall smite thee, 28th verse, with madness and blindness and astonishment of heart. And thou shalt grope at noonday as the blind gropeth in darkness. And thou shalt not prosper in thy ways, and thou shalt be only oppressed and spoiled evermore, and no man shall save thee. So there is a way that seemeth right unto a man, but the end thereof are the ways of death. Now, the things that God Almighty is calling for, the things that God Almighty, even Jesus Christ, our Lord, is asking for, his yoke is easy, his burden is light, and his commandments are not grievous. So all you have to do is what you know to be good and what you know to be right. Yea, and why even of yourselves judge ye not what is right? So the best of friends are all together, and the best of friends say they will always be together and stick together, and particularly religiously. But time and chance happeneth to them all, and God forbid should any go back on their words The question remains, what will you say? What will you do? And what will you believe? For you shall know the truth, and the truth shall make you free. So what are you going to do? You have to be fully persuaded in your own minds. Because when you're not fully persuaded in your own minds, you can be swayed by this, you can be swayed by that, you can be swayed by this one, and you can be swayed by that one, and swayed in a manner that's contrary to what you know to be good and what you know to be right, because the word of the Lord must indeed be fulfilled. So wait on the Lord and keep his way, and he shall exalt thee to inherit the land. When the wicked are cut off, the scripture states, thou shalt see it. Wait on the Lord and keep his way, and he shall exalt thee to inherit the land. When the wicked are cut off, thou shalt see it. See, when you wait on the Lord, when the wicked's cut off, you're going to see it. Going to see it as in accordance to the book of Psalms, the 37th chapter. Consider the book of Psalms, the 37th chapter, reading the 34th verse. Psalms, the 37th chapter, reading the 34th verse, where the Lord tells us, wait on the Lord and keep his way, and he shall exalt thee to inherit the land. When the wicked are cut off, thou shalt see it. So fight on, hold fast. All the promises and all the rewards are guaranteed in Christ Jesus. And in due season ye shall reap if ye faint not. If you faint not, in due season you shall reap. This is what it all comes down to: fighting the good fight of faith, holding fast that which is good, and being fully persuaded in your own minds. It may come to the point where you have to sit down and examine yourselves and question yourselves as to what you believe and how you are willing to proceed. But if you're willing to do that which is good, and if you're willing to do that which is right, no weapon that is formed against thee shall prosper. So your adversary, the devil, Satan, that roaring lion, would have you to be fearful of this and have you to be fearful of that, and even feeling that you cannot even make it. But no weapon that is formed against thee shall prosper, because God is still on the throne and God cannot lie. So say not thou, I will recompense evil, but wait on the Lord, and he shall save thee. Say not thou, I will recompense evil, but wait on the Lord, and he shall save thee. Say, oh, this evil was here, and that evil was there. You're going to recompense it. You're going to go evil for evil. You're going to do what you want to do. But the scripture states, but wait on the Lord, and he shall save thee. If you wait on the Lord indeed is going to save you. How do we know? Well, we believe on Christ Jesus, as the scripture hath said. So since we believe on Christ Jesus, as the scripture hath said, we're going to take the book of Proverbs, the 20th chapter. Proverbs, the 20th chapter, and going to read the 22nd verse. Proverbs, the 20th chapter, reading the 22nd verse. The scripture states, say not thou, I will recompense evil, but wait on the Lord, and he shall save thee. You just wait. All the days of your appointed time, will you wait until your change comes? Because one thing is for certain, either God Almighty, Jesus Christ, our Lord, can do what he says he could do, or he cannot. And it's up to you to decide what you're going to believe. And just because the Lord does not do what you like, when you like it, the way you like it, as many times as you may like it, doesn't mean that the Lord cannot do it. So you wait. Wait on the Lord and hold fast. Do what you know to be good and what you know to be right. And he shall, the scripture states, and he shall save thee. Because in the end, Jesus Christ is still Lord and Christ. It's all about working out your own salvations with fear and trembling, fighting the good fight of faith, saving yourselves from this untoward generation. Because the question remains, how shall we escape if we neglect so great salvation? And here again, if you truly believe that Jesus Christ is Lord and Christ, and that Jesus Christ is none other than God Almighty, then you have no problems humbling yourselves under the mighty hand of God Almighty. Because God Almighty is the Almighty, and there is none other than he. Neither is there salvation in any other, for there's none other name under heaven given unto men whereby we must be saved other than the name of Jesus Christ our Lord. So say not thou, I will recompense evil, but wait on the Lord, and he shall save thee. Because in the end, and Jesus answering saith unto them, have faith in God. Have faith in God. You say that Jesus is God? You say that he is Lord and Christ? Well, have faith in God. Have faith in Lord and Christ. Well, I really can't see this happening this way. You cannot see that happening that way. Well, that's why you have faith. Have faith in God that Jesus indeed is going to work it out, that God simply cannot lie. And Jesus answering saith unto them, have faith in God. Consider the 11th chapter of Mark. Mark, the 11th chapter. Reading from the 11th through the 22nd verses. Mark, the 11th chapter, reading from the 11th through the 22nd verses. The word of the Lord tells us, and Jesus entered into Jerusalem and into the temple. And when he had looked round about upon all things, and now the eventide was come, he went out unto Bethany with the 12. And on the morrow, when they were come from Bethany, he was hungry. And seeing a fig tree afar off having leaves, he came, if haply he might find anything thereon. And when he came to it, he found nothing but leaves, for the time of figs was not yet. And Jesus answered and said unto it, no man eat fruit of thee henceforth forever. And his disciples heard it. And they come to Jerusalem, and Jesus went into the temple and began to cast out them that sold and bought in the temple, and overthrew the tables of the money changers and the seats of them that sold doves, and would not suffer that any man should carry any vessel through the temple. And he taught, saying unto them, is it not written, my house shall be called of all nations the house of prayer? But ye have made it a den of thieves. And the scribes and the chief priests heard it and sought how they might destroy him, for they feared him, because all the people was astonished at his doctrine. And when even was come, he went out of the city. And in the morning, as they passed by, they saw the fig tree dried up from the roots. And Peter, calling to remembrance, saith unto him, Master, behold, the fig tree which thou cursest is withered away. And Jesus answering said unto them, Have faith in God. So when God Almighty, Jesus Christ, our Lord, says it's going to be a certain way, it's going to be a certain way. When it comes down to the word of the Lord, consider the 12th to the 14th verses. And on the morrow, when they were come from Bethany, he was hungry. And seeing a fig tree afar off, having leaves, he came, if haply he might find anything thereon. And when he came to it, he found nothing but leaves, for the time of figs was not yet. And Jesus answered and said unto it, No man eat fruit of thee hereafter forever. And his disciples heard it. And Jesus answered and said unto it, No man eat fruit of thee hereafter forever. And we see in the 13th verse, And seeing a fig tree afar off having leaves, he came, if haply he might find anything thereon. And when he came to it, he found nothing but leaves, for the time of figs was not yet. For the time of figs was not yet. And we see in the 20th to the 22nd verses, And in the morning, as they passed by, they saw the fig tree dried up from the roots. And Peter, calling to remembrance, saith unto him, Master, behold, the fig tree which thou cursest is withered away. And Jesus answering saith unto them, Have faith in God. You have faith in God. And what is this faith that you have? Oh, I have faith in this, foremost in God, but you have faith in this, and you have faith in that, and you have faith in the other thing. But what truly is faith? One can say they have faith, but what is faith? The word of the Lord states, Now faith is the substance of things hoped for, the evidence of things not seen. Now faith is the substance of things hoped for, the evidence of things not seen. And we see this in the 11th chapter of Hebrews. Hebrews, the 11th chapter. And we'll read the first verse. Hebrews, 11th chapter, reading the first verse. Now faith is the substance of things hoped for, the evidence of things not seen. You couldn't see it, but there's the evidence of it. Faith is the substance of things hoped for. You hope for it, so you have faith that it indeed is going to happen. The evidence of things not seen. You couldn't see it, but here is the evidence of what you could not see. So when it comes down to what must be, and Jesus answering saith unto them, Have faith in God. Because one thing is for certain, when the Lord says things are going to be a certain way, that's the way things are going to be. And man can try all that he so desires, but in the end, it's going to be just like God Almighty said it's going to be. Now, here again, let us consider, if Jesus Christ being Lord and Christ, for there is none other than he, for the Bible tells us, Jesus Christ, this is the true God and eternal life. If his words were not steadfast, then whose words would ever and could ever be steadfast? So have faith in God and believe on Christ Jesus as the scripture have said. And when one says, well, I don't see it happening, I can't see it happening, we say simply, now faith is the substance of things hoped for, the evidence of things not seen. So one thing is for certain. Things may happen, people may come, and people may go. And there may be trials, there may be tribulations. There may be things that are quite unpleasant that you may have to deal with. But one thing is for certain, and the gates of hell shall not prevail against it. The gates of hell shall not prevail against God and his people, against the church. The gates of hell just cannot do it. So when you know those things, you can move forward even in the face of adversity. Say, well, I'm looking at this for what it is, and God knows I believe, but it certainly looks this way, and it certainly looks that way. And I say to you, it may look even worse than that, but the gates of hell shall not prevail against it. Consider the 16th chapter of Matthew. Matthew, the 16th chapter, and we'll read the 18th verse. Matthew, the 16th chapter, reading the 18th verse. The word of the Lord states, and I say also unto thee, that thou art Peter, and upon this rock I will build my church, and the gates of hell shall not prevail against it. Reading on. And I will give unto thee the keys of the kingdom of heaven, and whatsoever thou shalt bind on earth shall be bound in heaven, and whatsoever thou shalt loose on earth shall be loosed in heaven. And I will give unto thee the keys of the kingdom of heaven, and whatsoever thou shalt bind on earth shall be bound in heaven, and whatsoever thou shalt loose on earth shall be loose in heaven. Because we see in the 18th verse, and I say also unto thee, that thou art Peter, and upon this rock I will build my church, and the gates of hell shall not prevail against it. Doesn't say the gates of hell shall not come up against it, but it tells us that the gates of hell shall not prevail against it. And in order for the gates of hell not to prevail against it, the gates of hell has to come up against it. But he that believeth on Christ Jesus, as the scripture hath said, the same indeed shall save themselves from this untoward generation. And the scripture states, and because I tell you the truth, ye believe me not. And because I tell you the truth, ye believe me not. Because I tell you, neither is there salvation in any other, for there's none other name under heaven given among men whereby we must be saved, other than the name of Jesus Christ our Lord. Ye believe me not. And because I tell you, except a man be born of water and of the Spirit, he cannot enter into the kingdom of God. Ye believe me not. But you shall know the truth, and the truth shall make you free. Now, one could and might would say, well, it's human, and to be human is that some things you don't understand, that you don't understand this, and you don't understand that. And the main thing of it is, as long as you're trying to understand and know what is good and know what is right, well, it sounds good, and to a certain extent, that is true. But you shall know the truth, and the truth shall make you free. But if our gospel be hid, it is hid to them that are lost. And because I tell you the truth, the scripture states, ye believe me not. Consider the 8th chapter of John. John, the 8th chapter, reading from the 42nd through the 45th verses. John, the 8th chapter, reading from the 42nd to the 45th verses. The word of the Lord states, Jesus said unto them, if God were your Father, ye would love me, for I proceeded forth and came from God. Neither came I of myself, but he sent me. Why do ye not understand my speech? Even because ye cannot hear my word. Ye are of your father the devil, and the lust of your father ye will do. He was a murderer from the beginning, and abode not in the truth, because there is no truth in him. When he speaketh a lie, he speaketh of his own, for he is a liar and the father of it. And because I tell you the truth, ye believe me not. This is what it all comes down to, saving yourselves from this untoward generation, fighting the good fight of faith, holding fast that which is good, working out your own salvations with fear and with trembling. Because man says he can be saved this way, or he can be saved that way, or better yet, he's saved yet another way. But you shall know the truth, and the truth shall make you free. Here again, but if our gospel be hid, it is hid to them that are lost. Now, undoubtedly, human family, you, I would suppose, consider yourselves to be at least minimally, reasonably intelligent. And if you are and would consider yourselves to be reasonably intelligent, how is it wayfaring men, though fools, shall not err in the way therein? So God is still on the throne, and the only thing you have to do is accept the word of the Lord for what it is. Because the truth of the matter is, for other foundation can no man lay than that is laid, which is Jesus Christ. For other foundation can no man lay than that is laid, which is Jesus Christ. Man can try, but the only foundation that man can lay is Jesus Christ, because neither is there salvation in any other. By the way, for there's none other name under heaven given among men whereby we must be saved other than Jesus Christ, none other than God Almighty himself. So when one says that you can be saved this way or be saved that way, believe them not. but believe on Christ Jesus as the scripture hath said. For verily, verily, I say unto thee, except a man be born of water and of the Spirit, he cannot enter into the kingdom of God. And other foundation can no man lay than that is laid, which is Jesus Christ. Consider the book of 1 Corinthians, 3rd chapter. 1 Corinthians, the 3rd chapter, reading from the 9th through the 11th verses. 1 Corinthians, 3rd chapter, reading from the 9th through the 11th verses. For we are laborers together with God. Ye are God's husbandry. Ye are God's building. According to the grace of God, which is given unto me as a wise master builder, I have laid the foundation, and another buildeth thereon. But let every man take heed how he buildeth thereupon. For other foundation can no man lay than that is laid, which is Jesus Christ. According to the grace of God, which is given unto me as a wise master builder, I have laid the foundation, and another buildeth thereon. But let every man take heed how he buildeth thereupon. For other foundation can no man lay than that is laid, which is Jesus Christ. You take heed how you build upon, human family, because it may be that way that seemeth right unto a man, but the end thereof are the ways of death. For other foundation can no man lay than that is laid, which is Jesus Christ. So, except a man be born of water and of the Spirit, he cannot enter into the kingdom of God. Verily, verily, I say unto thee, you must be born of water and of the Spirit. Now, some may not agree, may not want it, may not like it, may not even try to see if there's anything to it. Set in their own ways, have already decided what they will and will not do, can and cannot do. But except you be born of water and of the Spirit, you cannot enter into the kingdom of God. He that believeth on Christ Jesus, as the scripture hath said, sirs, what must I do to be saved? What must you do to be saved? Acts, the 2nd chapter, reading from the 36th through the 38th verses. 2nd chapter of Acts, 36th verse. Therefore, let all the house of Israel know assuredly that God hath made that same Jesus, whom ye have crucified, both Lord and Christ. Now when they heard this, they were pricked in their heart, and said unto Peter and to the rest of the apostles, men and brethren, what shall we do? Then Peter said unto them, repent and be baptized, every one of you, in the name of Jesus Christ, for the remission of sins, and ye shall receive the gift of the Holy Ghost. Men and brethren, what shall we do? Acts, the 2nd chapter, 38th verse. Then Peter said unto them, repent and be baptized, every one of you, in the name of Jesus Christ, for the remission of sins, and ye shall receive the gift of the Holy Ghost. For we see in the book of John, the 3rd chapter, reading the 5th verse, John, the 3rd chapter, reading the 5th verse, Jesus answered, verily, verily, I say unto thee, except a man be born of water and of the Spirit, he cannot enter into the kingdom of God. So you must repent. Be baptized, every one of you, in the name of Jesus Christ for the remission of sins, and ye shall receive the gift of the Holy Ghost. And this gift of the Holy Ghost that you shall receive, what indeed is it? What indeed is the Holy Ghost? Well, if we believe on Christ Jesus, as the scripture have said, then we will know exactly what the word of the Lord wants us to know. So what is the Holy Ghost? Well, let us read from the book of Acts, the second chapter, reading from the first through the fourth verses. The word of the Lord tells us, Acts, the second chapter, reading from the first through the fourth verses. Consider the word of our Heavenly Father, Jesus Christ, our Lord. And when the day of Pentecost was fully come, they were all with one accord in one place. And suddenly there came a sound from heaven as of a rushing mighty wind, and it filled all the house where they were sitting. And there appeared unto them cloven tongues like as a fire, and it sat upon each of them. And they were all filled with the Holy Ghost and began to speak with other tongues as the Spirit gave them utterance. So what is the Holy Ghost? Acts, the second chapter, reading the fourth verse. And they were all filled with the Holy Ghost and began to speak with other tongues as the Spirit gave them utterance. For verily, verily, I say unto thee, except a man be born of water and of the Spirit, he cannot enter into the kingdom of God. So finally, precious people of God, let us go to the book of Jude, the book of Jude. And we say to you finally, to the only wise God, our Savior. To the who? To the only wise God, our Savior. So finally, the book of Jude, reading the 25th verse, the scripture states, to the only wise God, our Savior, be glory and majesty, dominion and power, both now and ever. Amen. So may the Lord bless you. May the Lord keep you. May the Lord preserve your strengths. May the Lord make his countenance to shine upon you, give you hope, give you peace, give you the blessed assurance that there's none other than one Lord, one faith, one baptism, that you must repent and be baptized, every one of you, in the name of Jesus Christ, for the remission of sins, and ye shall receive the gift of the Holy Ghost, speaking with other tongues as the Spirit of God gives you utterance. Again, I say unto you, consider what I say. The Lord give you understanding in all things, but if our gospel be hid, it is hid to them that are lost. Work out your own salvations with fear and trembling. Fight the good fight of faith, saving yourselves from this untoward generation. And as always, we say unto you finally, am I therefore become your enemy? Because I tell you the truth. May the Lord bless you. May the Lord keep you. And peace be unto you.
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4: 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Join me in our new series, Introducing Christianity. We go from the very beginning of being born again and showing you how to walk in all the authority, the blessings, and fellowship that Jesus purchased through his death, burial, and resurrection for you. Do you have the courage to enter into the kingdom of God? Let's go ahead and open up in prayer. My Heavenly Father, I thank you. We ask you open our eyes that we can see even more. We ask that you open our ears that we can hear even more. We ask that you open our hearts like you did for Lydia, that we can attend unto the things which are spoken. Turn us from darkness to light, from the power of Satan unto you. And Father, we ask this in the name of Jesus. Amen. 1987, I believe it was, I had just had a baby boy, and I had a daughter who was about, I think, 3 years old at the time. And one evening, not long after we moved in, my daughter came to me, and she had her hand over her ear, and she said, "Mommy, my ear hurts." I knew exactly what that was. She had an ear infection. She'd had several. I knew the ritual. We were going to call the doctor. They were going to get us some antibiotics. We were going to start giving her the antibiotics. And in 2 or 3 days, the infection would go away. Well, this was 10 at night. So what I did was I gave her some baby aspirin. I've tucked her back in bed. And I said, "You lay here. Mommy's going to go in the kitchen and pray." And I did. I had not been walking in what I knew was the gospel for very long. And I didn't have a grasp of it yet. I knew what it was. I knew what it was supposed to do. I didn't have a grasp of it. And I started praying. I prayed everything that you hear these big ministers pray. And I could hear her in her bedroom crying. If you're a mother, you don't want to hear your babies crying. At one point, I threw my religion right out the window. I was frustrated. She was crying. It was going to be a long night. And what was supposed to work wasn't working. Walked over to my stove and I looked up to heaven and I said, "Father, what do I have to do to get you to come down here and heal her? I mean, that emphatic." And I stood there. And it was but a moment. I heard my own mouth say something that I didn't say. And my voice that somebody else was using said, "Kathy, the sacrifice has already been made." I was shocked. I had never had God speak to me like that, especially using my own voice. One of the first things I noticed, he called me by my name. You know what that meant? He knew me. And he knew the situation. He said, "The sacrifice has already been made." I sat there and considered that for a while. It took me a little bit to understand what he was telling me. That everything that my daughter needed, the sacrifice that she needed for her to get healed,

never got another earache. And on top of that, I had three boys after her. None of them ever got an earache. God had removed the curse from my house. What we're going to talk about is the gospel, because that's where the power that healed my daughter comes from. When I'm done today, you are going to know what to put your trust in and where your faith goes, so that these things can happen to you too. All right? We're going to go to Romans 1:16. And the Apostle Paul speaks. He said, I am not ashamed of the gospel of Christ. He wasn't afraid to use it. The Apostle Paul, God showed him the gospel, and Paul knew he could trust in it. He wasn't ashamed to trust in it. It says, for I'm not ashamed of the gospel of Christ, for it is the power of God unto salvation. It is where the power's at. It is where the miracles come from. It is where healing comes from. It is where your prosperity comes from when the bill is due and you need the money paid. It comes through that gospel. It is the power of God to salvation for everyone. For everyone who believes. You got that? Everyone. That includes you. That includes you. Jesus came to the earth to die for all. It says, for everyone who believes, for the Jew first and also to the Greek, which is us. I taught mathematics, taught sixth grade, I taught seventh grade, I taught third grade. I taught mathematics for all three grades. I taught my students equations. There is an equation in this verse. It says, I am not ashamed of the gospel of Christ. So on this hand, we've got the gospel of Christ. And on this side, we've got the power of God. And there's an equal sign in the middle. You know what the equal sign is? It is. It is. The power of God is the gospel, and the gospel is the power of God. That's where your miracles are going to come from. They're going to come through the gospel. And we need to know exactly what it is. It is not just the book of Matthew, Mark, Luke, and John. The gospel's in there, but there is a whole lot more in Matthew, Mark, Luke, and John that is not the gospel. So let's go to 1 Corinthians 15:1-2. Moreover, brethren, I declare unto you the gospel. So here it is. I like to say this is the bona fide definition of the gospel. It says, moreover, brethren, I declare unto you the gospel which I preached unto you, which also you have received. So Paul preached it, but the people had to receive it. And that's what we have to do. We have to receive it. We have to get it in here, because this is where it works. Which also you have received, and wherein you stand. They had faith in that gospel. And verse 2, by which also you are saved, if, that's the word if, yes, you can lose your salvation. It says it right here. Which also you are saved, if you keep in memory what I preached unto you, unless you have believed in vain. You can lose your salvation, but we don't expect you to. You feel like you've lost your salvation? Run back to God. You'll get it right back. God is not a man that he'll lie. Now, 1 Corinthians 15:3. Here we go. Here is the definition, the bona fide definition of the gospel, which you're going to have to hold on to see those miracles work. Verse 3, for I delivered unto you first of all, which I also received. And here's the gospel. How? That Christ died for our sins, according to the scriptures, that he was buried and that he rose again the third day, according to the scriptures. There is the definition of the gospel. If he doesn't get raised from the dead, then you and I are on our way to hell. He had
to be raised.

0: from the dead, and I'll show you why. Let's go to Isaiah 53. Isaiah 53 is one of the best descriptions of what happened on that cross, and it's amazing. Isaiah was a prophet 700 years before Jesus came to earth, and yet God gave to Isaiah what the gospel was and how it was going to work. Isaiah 53, I'm going to begin in verse 4. This is Jesus on the cross. I'm going to go through these verses today, and we'll look at it more in detail later. But verse 4, surely, surely, he has borne our griefs and carried our sorrows. The translators of the Bible were a little chicken not to put the true definition in there. It says, surely he has borne our griefs. That word is sickness. Surely Jesus bore our sicknesses and carried our pains. Surely he did. Jesus bore our sicknesses and carried our pains. Yet we did esteem him stricken, smitten of God, and afflicted. But he was wounded. He was put on that cross. He was wounded. Why? For your transgressions, for your sin. If there's nothing else you remember while you're reading the Word of God and you're reading about the gospel, Jesus did this for you. He did it for you. He didn't do it just to put in the history books and the Bible. He did it on your behalf. He was sent on your behalf. Jesus didn't come on his own. He tells us that he was sent. And he was sent because John 3:16 says, for God so loved you. He sent Jesus not to condemn us. He sent Jesus to save us. He sent Jesus to go to the cross on your behalf, your behalf, not just the rest of the world, not just your neighbors, not just your family. He sent Jesus to go to the cross on your behalf. Don't ever forget that. Verse 5, he was wounded for our transgressions. He was bruised for our iniquities. The chastisement of our peace. The punishment, whatever it took for us to have that word peace, Jesus bore. That word peace is shalom. That word peace means prosperity. That word peace means healing. That word peace also includes security, safety, welfare, happiness, and peace. And the Father made sure Jesus was punished with everything that kept us from all those blessings. God put our poverty, you will see, on the body of Jesus so that we wouldn't have to live in poverty. We already read in verse 4, God put all disease, all sickness, all pain, God put it on Jesus. God put it on Jesus on our behalf, so we wouldn't have to suffer. And then verse 6, all we like sheep have gone astray. All we have gone astray. God sent Jesus anyway. All we like sheep have gone astray. We turned everyone to his own way. None of us wanted God in the beginning. None of us did. God sent Jesus anyway. And then this last phrase I love, the Lord has laid on him the iniquity of us all. That word Lord, that is the Father. The Father, Jehovah. The Father in heaven, on your behalf, took your sin, took everything that was between you and God, out of love, everything, your addictions, your rebellion, your fears, your sin, your hatred, your anger. God took it all from you and he put it on the body of Jesus. God laid the iniquity of us all on him. It was God that put the sin on Jesus. It was God that put all the diseases on Jesus. It was God that put poverty on Jesus. It was God's plan that Jesus pay for it all. All. Isn't that comforting? And that plan was to get you saved. That's his love for us. There's a verse in Romans that says, he who spared not his own son didn't spare his own son. Why? So he could get you. He who spared not his own son, but delivered Jesus up for us all. It was God that put Jesus on the cross. Delivered him up for us all. Why? So he could freely give us all things. God had a whole bunch of children that had been taken captive by the devil. And God had to have a way to get them all back. And that way was he sent Jesus to pay for everything that was between us and God. He had to save his children. And he did. And then if you'll go to verse 10, if we can look at this first phrase, it says, yet it pleased the Lord to bruise him. Think about that for a minute. He's got Jesus up on the cross. His hands and his feet are nailed to the tree. He is now taking on all iniquity, all our sin, all our poverty, everything that's between us and God. And it said, it pleased the Lord to do so. It made God happy to make Jesus sick. It made God happy to take on your sin. That sin that's bothering you day and night, I want you to consider right now in your heart, in your head, what Jesus looked like on the cross. Every bone out of joint, bleeding, tortured, and it pleased God to do that to him. Why? Because God knew it would save you. He sent his son, his deliberate plan to get you saved. And God knew Jesus could do it. God knew Jesus was going to be able to handle the cross. He was going to be able to handle hell. He was going to be able to handle taking everything you have ever done or even thought of on his own body. The Father put it on him. You know, it's amazing when you read and study this. Jesus wasn't going to die on that cross until he had everything on him that you had done. Jesus wasn't going to die too soon. He was going to make sure that all sin was on him, your sin. Your loneliness, your fearfulness. Jesus was going to stay alive until he made sure he had everything that had been against you on him. Pleased God to do it. And then when everything was on him, when he knew that he had taken on everything about you and I, that's when he said, it's finished. I have it all. I've got it. It's finished. And he died. He died. He not only died, he went to hell to pay for our sin. He went to hell in your place. It was done on your behalf. Jesus didn't have any sin. He didn't deserve hell. He did it on your behalf. That's love, folks. That's love. It pleased the Lord to bruise him. He has put him to grief. That means he made him sick. Well, now shall make his soul, the soul of Jesus, an offering for sin. He shall see his seed. He shall prolong his days, and the pleasure of the Lord shall prosper in his hand. But look at this next verse. He shall see. This is the Father. He shall see the travail of Jesus' soul in hell, paying for you. He saw Jesus on that cross. He saw all our sins, our iniquities on his body. He saw Jesus take on all our disease and all our pain. He saw it. He's the one that put it on him. And he saw Jesus in hell being tortured on our behalf. And it says right here, he shall see the travail of his soul, and he shall be satisfied. That's huge. That's huge. The Father saw the travail of Jesus' soul in hell, saw Jesus suffering, saw Jesus in the flames, with the wrath of God pouring over him. The Father saw it, and he was satisfied. Do you know what that means? The Father said, that sacrifice for you, that's enough. That's enough. The Father saw the travail of his soul and he was satisfied. He said, that's enough. Everything's paid for. That's enough. And what happened when the Father said, that's enough? The first word of the next verse. Therefore, God saw Jesus suffering in hell, and he said, that's enough. I'm satisfied. The moment God was satisfied for the sacrifice Jesus was making on your behalf, that next word, therefore, sacrifice that was made on our behalf, God received it. He said, I'm satisfied. Therefore, he raised Jesus from the dead. Therefore, he raised Jesus from the dead. But he not only raised Jesus from the dead, the moment Jesus was raised from the dead, you and I were raised with him. Why? Because all sin had been paid for. Sin's been paid for. Sickness has been paid for. Jesus paid it. Poverty has been paid for. Jesus paid it. My daughter's ear infection, that's when it was paid for. The Father saw Jesus sick. He said, that's enough. Therefore, he raised him. And the moment he raised him, he raised us too. That's why my daughter never had another earache, and my boys never even had one. Thank you, Jesus. Now, how do we get the miracles? Like I said, Romans 1 states, Paul was not ashamed to trust in the gospel because it is the power of God. Okay, now we know all the power is when God said, therefore, it's all done. Bring him up. That's where the power is. Not only did God just bring Jesus up, you will find out God raised a whole bunch of people with him. Jesus wasn't the only one that came out of that grave that day. We don't know how many came out, but there was a whole bunch of them came out of the grave with Jesus, walked into town. Can you imagine? Grandma's been dead for 10 years. There's a knock on the door and there stands Grandma. Came out with Jesus. So, how do we get that power to work for us? Mark 1, 14 and 15. Now, after John was put into prison, Jesus came into Galilee, preaching the gospel of the kingdom of God and saying, the time is fulfilled. It's here. I'm here, Jesus said. Time is fulfilled. The kingdom of God is at hand. Jesus was demonstrating it. The kingdom of God is the demonstration of that power that Jesus purchased when God raised him from the dead. How do we get it? How do we get that power to work for us? That's what this Christian training is for. I'm going to show you how to walk in this, how to have those miracles in your life, how to have the bills paid when they need paid, how to have sickness leave when there's sickness, how to break the curse if there's a curse in your family, how to walk in all the power that Jesus gave us. How? Jesus said it right here. The last phrase, repent. Change the way you're thinking. Change the way you're thinking. Think differently. That's what that verse means. Okay, change the way you're thinking and think what? Believe the gospel. Believe the gospel. Trust in, commit to, adhere to what Jesus did on the cross for you. That's how the miracles happen. And I can hear you now. Well, if Jesus did all that, why doesn't it happen in my life? Why am I not seeing it? What do we need to do? It's right here, Romans 1:17. For in it the righteousness of God is revealed from faith to faith, as it is written, the just shall live, walk in, move in, the just shall live by faith. Faith really means trust. I had a real hard time with the word faith. I came out of the 70s. Keep the faith, baby. Keep the faith in what? And one day God showed me faith means trust. Trust in what God did for you. Commit to what Jesus did for us. Adhere to. Why do we have to have faith? Why can't you just do it? I'll tell you why. Because that's the way God does it. That's the way God created the world. That's the way God created you. He did it with faith. Things that had never existed, God brought forth with faith. And so we're going to teach you in these next weeks how to use the faith you got when you were born again. Amen? And for those of you that are not born again, you need to be. We need Jesus. And if you would like to be born again, if you would like to be partaker of everything that Jesus purchased for you, everything the Father sent him to do, pray this prayer with me. Jesus, come into my heart. Be Lord of my life. Forgive all my sins. Lead me. Guide me. Fix me. And I ask this in your name, Jesus. Amen. Welcome to the family.
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1: In Acts chapter 8, verse 1, it says, "On that day a great persecution broke out against the church in Jerusalem. And all except the apostles were scattered throughout Judea and Samaria." Well, so much for that mega church in Jerusalem. Everybody left town except for the apostles and disciples. It's like, Peter, where did your church go? They're gone. The only reason the apostles stayed was because Jerusalem was an apostolic hub. It was an apostolic church. It was a regional center to equip the church. That's why they stayed. See, God is showing us the pattern. We just haven't really paid attention for the last like around 2,000 years or so. So why was persecution necessary? See, I think God sent that persecution personally. See, he warned them twice. God warned them two times to get out of there. Don't believe me? The first time, Jesus said in Matthew 28:19, "Go ye." He didn't say "stay ye." He said "go ye." They were only supposed to stay in Jerusalem long enough to get power, and then they were supposed to go. But they didn't. They all stuck around Jerusalem. You and I would have probably done the same thing. Hey, this church is great, man. We're loving it. The worship is great. Everything's cool. Having a good time, surrounded by my people, you know, the Jews. And then the second time they were warned to go, the angels, it was either one or two, I don't remember, I didn't look it up. The angels, when Jesus is flying back up into heaven on the Mount of Olives, the disciples are rubbernecking like, oh, that's pretty cool. They're just hanging around. They probably hung around all day. Why would the angel have to show up and say, "Hey, go. What are you doing looking up at the sky? You're accomplishing nothing." He's gone. He's in heaven. Go do what you were told. What in tarnation are you standing around for? Get her done. You didn't know Jerusalem was in South Israel? Look at a map. Just saying. There were Southerners. Rednecks. Just like me. So they were staying too long in Jerusalem, so God had to give them a little push. If you read the Bible, God had to do that to Israel a lot. He still does it today. He'll give us a little push. Nothing grows the church like persecution. Nothing. That is the number one church growth strategy of God. In all through history, and I've studied it. Revivals, everything. Persecution grows the church. China probably has the biggest church, the country with the biggest church in the world is probably China, because China has the worst persecution of the church in the world. They're arresting pastors every day. They're bulldozing churches with people still in them. But our government wants to be like China. Yeah. That's why we need to get them out of there. So all of a sudden, you know, you get Acts chapter 8, there's persecution. Everybody leaves except for the apostles. So it's really sad, right? That should be sad. All those poor little sheepies all by themselves now. No pastor to care for them. How were they going to make it? They would never make it. Well, they probably wouldn't make it today, but they made it just fine then, because they were not under the pastoral model. They didn't fall apart whenever they didn't have a pastor anymore. In verse 4 of chapter 8, it says this: "Those who had been scattered preached the word wherever they went." Those poor sheepies. They weren't poor sheepies. They were equipped, and they were, when they went out, everywhere they went, they started churches. They didn't fall apart. They didn't stay home because they were mad at the persecution, because they'd been hurt. No, they started churches. Home churches, house churches, everywhere they went. Everywhere they went. They preached the word. And it also says, they went out, and with shrieks, evil spirits came out of many, and many paralytics and cripples were healed. So those poor little sheepies, if they were under the pastoral model, None of that would have happened. But since they were under the apostolic model and they were equipped everywhere they went, they healed people, they started churches, they did everything Jesus did. Everything. They did what they were told. Yeah, they stuck around in Jerusalem a little bit too long, but eventually they got the gist of it, and they started doing what they were supposed to do, and the church grew all over the known world at the time. That's the power of the apostolic model. That's the way it works. And that's the way. There's David Yonggi Cho, the pastor of the largest church in the world in Seoul, South Korea. He will tell you, and you can. He's written books. I've read them. They grew to be 1.5 million members with cell groups. That's how they did it. That's how they are still doing it. They've been doing it that way for 50 plus years. Cell groups, which is what the book of Acts is showing. They just did the book of Acts. Everybody gets to do the stuff, not just the pastor. In Acts 9, those poor, pitiful sheep, they were thriving. They started churches. They started all kinds of different things, apostolic centers all over the place. See, you and I aren't sheep to be fed and entertained. That's what the church has become. Just a place to come, and I had a rough week, so I'm going to go to church and feel good. And that's fine. That's great. Nothing wrong with feeling good. Nothing wrong with, you know, entertaining the power of God in your life. There's nothing wrong with that. Not saying that at all, but you're not a poor, pitiful sheep. Even though the word does call you that, and it's kind of funny. I always laughed about that because sheep are the dumbest animals. Ask Colette. She'll show you a video of a sheep versus a bucket. It, you know, she thinks it's, she's still laughing. She thinks it's hilarious. 3 days later, she'll show it to you. And I'm looking at it like, yeah, sheep are stupid. Yeah, I knew that. They're the dumbest animals. But there's something about the sheep's ears that they know. They can differentiate. If you bring 500 shepherds in a field with their sheep and they're all commingling, each of those shepherds could go off their separate ways and their sheep would follow their shepherd. See, that's why God picks certain things as symbols, because they mean something. They may be dumb, but they know to follow the shepherd. We're not very smart, but we know to follow the shepherd. He's got all knowledge. He's got the authority, and thanks to Jesus, so do we. And you have the same authority that Jesus has. You do. My second favorite verse, but might end up being my first favorite eventually. But 1 John 4:17. In this, love is made complete with us, so that we may have confidence in the day of judgment. Because as he is, so are we in this world. Boy, I can't tell you what change came over me when I found that scripture. Wait a minute. As Jesus is, so are we in this world. And that's not in the past tense either. That's today. Right now, as Jesus is, so are you. Awesome. Most powerful verse in the Bible, if you ask me. I'm going to read you a warning that Dr. Heidler had written to every pastor that was going to read his books. It's good for everybody to know. And I agree with this 100%. He wrote, if you're a pastor, the measure of your success in God's eyes is not your ability to draw a big crowd on Sunday mornings. It is not your ability to preach inspiring sermons. It's not your ability to run an efficient church. It's not even your ability to heal the sick and cast out demons. The measure of your success is your ability to raise up a generation of saints who can minister better than you. And I believed that before I read it. And that's kind of the way I've always looked at things. But when I read that, I was like, yeah, that's it right there. Bingo. The measure of the success of a pastor, as God describes it, as God defines it, is your ability to raise up a generation of saints that can minister better than you. I love that. That's the way it's supposed to be. Jesus came to serve. And if you're serving somebody, you want them to do well, right? Of course. Some of you are already there, right? Some of you are already better than me. And I can see, those of you who have been here for a long time, I can see growth, spiritual growth, in a lot of folks here, quite a bit. Some of you brought a lot of maturity with you. You know, different churches, or, you know, life, you've seen and done a lot of stuff. You're mature Christians. You didn't get it from me, but That's okay. You got it. That's, I mean, having it, that's important. Dr. Bob, not Dr. Bob from the Muppets, but Dr. Bob Heidler, he teaches there are four steps to bring a church out of the pastoral model and into the apostolic model. Four steps. So we're going to look at these real quick. First step, apostolic alignment. Find an apostle. We got that. Step two, ensure that your church members have a biblical picture of what a Christian really is. A Christian is not a pew warmer. Nope. That's not a Christian. That's not our calling either. We are called to be a mighty army that is equipped to do everything Jesus did and is still doing, because he's going to do it through us. Step three, begin to equip the saints for ministry. Well, we started this 12 years ago. From the very beginning, I said, probably my first sermon, I said, this is going to be an equipping church. It's not what it was before, but it is now, you know. If you've been here, some of you have been here from the very beginning. Of course, obviously the Moyers, because they were here before we were. There might have been some sermon topics, some series that you didn't, you know, what's he going over that for? There's a lot of plowing that needs to be done to build a foundation. To really build a foundation for a church, first you've got to go down. First, you've got to go down. You've got to plow. If you don't, you have no foundation. And some of the stuff that I teach, even to this day, you guys all know it already, but the demons, the atmosphere needs to hear it. Latrobe needs to hear it. There's ears out there that you don't realize are hearing things, and they need to hear the truth. And they need to hear, the demons need to find out that we're the real deal here. We're the real deal. And I told you the story that they sent a witch to test us within the first, what, year, 2 years or whatever, 3 years, I don't remember. Early on, they sent a shot across the bow. I'm not going to go into it again, but they never sent anybody again. Just, they found out we're the real thing. Dr. Bob says, train your people. That's what you're supposed to do. Offer classes. Offer schools. Here we have the International School of Ministry. You can work your way up here in probably like 10 years to get a PhD in ministry through the International School of Ministry. I'm about to start going into the master's program probably in January, taking a little bit of time off. We've done classes like biblical citizenship that most of you came to. You know, Maureen's doing Bible studies. She's been doing that for a while now. We've had conferences. Our conference has been, this is either the seventh or the eighth year, I think, for the conference. We've been doing that. Dr. Bob Heidler says those are all things they do in Texas. With Chuck, because he's Chuck Pierce's right-hand man. That's what they do. They're an apostolic center. And we do some of the same stuff. Another thing that he suggests, form ministry teams. Well, we've got that too. Every time that you guys, before church, after church, you'd be gathered around somebody praying for them, that's what you just, those are ministry teams. We have an altar ministry after the service. You might not have even known, I don't even know if I mentioned it when I put her in charge, two or three years ago. Joyce is in charge of the altar ministry. And she may not have a whole lot to do now, but she's going to have a whole lot to do later when this altar is filled with people.
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So here is the good news, my friends. The good news. There is, therefore, now no condemnation, no punishment, no curse for all those who are in Christ Jesus. All your fears have been taken away. Instead, hope has been given. Because God, out of His great love, redeemed us on the cross. So now, my friends, no power of hell and no scheme of man

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